0: ball, guys showing up, guys making plays, good back and forth up to this point, and Jack, to see what lies in front.
1: Love it, Tony. Finally back out there.
2: Yeah, it's been great. I think everyone's had a great offseason, and I think most importantly, from the time you leave a great offseason, you have this 5-week period, you're like, whew, let's just make sure everyone comes back healthy, ready to go, because they're on their own. And you hope you have the right type of individuals that it's important to them, because they can do whatever they want. They could go sit on the couch and eat Doritos for the whole time, and they could.
1: Why'd you look at me when you said that?
2: Well, I mean, that's not looking fair. At the group, you're the one person.
1: Come on, man. No,
2: and so for me, it's, and being, having been a player and knowing what that looks like. Like, you have this 5-week period of what you're going to do with your time. Are you a pro? Can you come back in better shape than when you left, ready to go achieve what you're trying to achieve? And I would say, to a man, to watch these guys and what they did and how they came back in the first 2 days of not real football, but preparing to go play real football, and what they have done on the field, it's just, it makes you happy because you just don't know.
1: A little bit more of a sense of urgency, now compared to the OTA stuff.
2: There's more competitive.
0: Yeah, there is. But the thing that's been really cool, there's been an emphasis on being sharp, right? Being smart in the way we're practicing. And, for the last year and a half, right, establishing both this mental and physical toughness, I think that's easy to show itself more so on the physical side, because it's such a violent and physical game. Right now there's such intent, especially without pads on, for it to be sharp and mentally tough in that regard. Discipline in our actions, and, the penalty counts being very low, the style of play being very clean, professional. It's just come off as a really cool operation through a couple of days.
1: So getting back to the Cheetos on the couch story and Doritos on the couch story. So did you guys, during your break, did you guys sit on the couch and eat Doritos? What'd you guys do?
2: I would say this. I did not.
1: You got something to share about your left shoulder.
2: I didn't do what the players did. I enjoyed myself.
1: I know.
2: I did do a lot of working out. I mean, and the workouts we did was pretty light.
0: Oh, man. We did some workouts, though. We tried to meet the standards for of, the reserves in the Navy.
2: So James, Liam, and I went on a little vacation, and we were with some other people. And we had a little competition because one of them was a Navy reservist, and he had to go back and do his Navy test, physical test. And it was a combination of push-ups, plank, and a run.
1: Okay.
2: Or bike. Well, we were in a place we could not run, and so we did the push-ups and planks. I passed.
1: You did a push-up?
2: Yeah.
1: Wow.
2: Oh, yeah.
0: It's all based off of your age.
2: I can do less than James. But it was we all passed. Okay. James hit the highest standard you can hit.
1: Wow. Okay, so he won.
2: Oh, amongst
0: the three. We all get lucky every now and then.
1: Okay.
2: Well, first of all, we all knew James was going to win.
0: It's really the only exercise.
2: He does a lot of body weight. Although, the one surprising thing, I didn't think he was going to make it. He had to do a plank. His age group was a plank for 3 minutes and 9 seconds, 10 seconds, something like that.
1: So and you think
0: 15
1: you,
0: seconds in, he's starting to wobble.
2: He's like, he's like, I'm not going to make it.
0: This is going to be interesting.
1: So you're not a LaQuinn Allen Jr.
2: He made it.
1: You made it. Oh,
0: certainly not physically. Mentally, we might be aligned.
2: I thought at 15 seconds, he starts shaking. He's like, I don't think I'm going to make this. And 3 minutes and 10 seconds later, he was still sitting in that
0: locked
2: position.
0: In.
2: I hit the lower level of the plank, just to be full transparency. I had to, minute 30. Yeah. I was like, does this pass? You pass. I'm out.
1: I don't need to set records.
2: So, but there was not a lot of working out. There was a lot of enjoyment. Spent time with family and wife, and took a trip with the kids. So it was good. But it was good to get back. And it's funny. You work all year, grind, and we say work. We got to do what we love to do. So let's not kid anybody. Very thankful that Shad pays us to do what we do in the game of football. But it's a long year. And you go through it, and you say, okay, I got 5 weeks, and the family's probably as excited as anybody. But then you find yourself on vacation, like, man, I cannot wait to get back. And that's when you're pretty blessed to do something you love to do. So we're so excited to get back in the building and get with James, Liam, our staff, and then. It's like the first day of school. Remember, like, when you're a kid, when you actually like school, when you're little, it's like first day of school, you get to see all your friends.
1: Absolutely.
2: That's what it's like in this building. It's like, it's first day of school. All the players are back. You see the players come in and get on the field for the first time. And the real first day of school for me is the first day you get to go put pads on out there and go play actual football.
1: Yeah, Monday.
2: Well, it's been fun. It's been good. We're at the very beginning of a long journey. And we have a long way to go. We have a lot of work to do to go try to accomplish what we want to do, and that's win football games. So, but it's been it was a good offseason, good time away with the family, and back at it, and can't wait. Can't wait to get back out there and watch our guys, our players, our coaches. It's been a great first 2 days, but just the first few steps of the process.
1: And I'm ready to see some pads.
2: Yeah.
1: But James, you guys have, is it the Scouting Summit? Tell everybody what this is about.
0: We're only one more day left until our scouting staff, really, college scouts, hitting the road and beginning their school visits for the upcoming draft cycle.
1: They're all in now?
0: Yeah, we got everybody under the same roof, which is always, you know, that's a blast because it's so few and far between that we actually get that touch point.
1: Just ballpark, how many... To give people an idea, how many people are under this umbrella that are in town that are normally not in town? Like, give me a number, like total people in the room, and how many that are just like living in other parts of the country, scouting other parts of the country?
0: Yeah, so let's just say you got roughly 20 scouts on our staff. Mm-hmm. You're going to have closer to, let's say, I guess that would be 12 that are going to be operating outside the building.
1: Market.
0: Oddly enough, a lot of them are actually based in Jacksonville still, but not necessarily operating in the building every day. So while you may actually be a college scout whose area is the Northeast, but you're actually based in Jacksonville as your hometown, you just commute to the area,
1: right
0: to and from. Now, a lot of times, that can be somebody who recently was working in the building the last cycle. And so rather than move just like that, you're just... It's an easier commute to adjust in that way. But nonetheless, to have everybody in the same room when usually we're doing that stuff virtually throughout the year itself, knowing that so many moving parts are going on at the same time. So really taking advantage of that in the best ways that we can and getting some micro moments that aren't inclusive of just the scouting summit and those agendas together where, you know, you're able to just have some pretty organic dialogue that surfaces to the forefront and learn from each other, get better with each other.
1: What's the main goal of the Scouting Summit for you and the scouting staff getting together?
0: Yeah, I think a big part of it, it's rooted in professional development. And you talk about really the idea that we're going through big picture philosophy, we're going through process, and then we're getting some practice reps. And so I think through that, you're getting a range of different sessions. We're bringing in guest speakers, we're diving into some self-scout, we're walking through some lessons learned, we're bringing in new tricks of the trade, things to be focused on, things to lean into, any scheme adjustments that we're installing and that how that influences how we should scout, all those different types of things we're just trying to bring to the table and make sure that from both a pro and college level of evaluation, our scouts walk into this cycle with a very clear and vivid visual for A, the type of player that we're looking for, and B, what's being asked of them and how they're going to go about their business so that they can do that with not all that different than our players on the field, a clear mind. They're operating at a high level, and they're not thinking too much. They're just doing what they do.
1: Yeah, that's cool. Let's come back in a moment. We'll get on the field and some highlights of the first couple days, including number 12. He's back. We'll dig into that, if you're cool with that.
0: Let's do it.
1: James is in. We're back in a moment. It is Jags HQ on the Jaguars Radio Network.
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9: Welcome back. It is Jags HQ, presented by Fresh from Florida for the first time in the 2026 season. JP Shadrick, Jeff Lagerman, Tony Buscelli, James Gladstone with us. The Jaguars 2 days in on the field on training camp so far. Another one tomorrow. Pads go on Monday for the first time. One of the highlights so far, the return of Travis Hunter. Both sides of the football, was off to the side in the offseason program, and then the video comes out of him sprinting 22.6 miles an hour during his recovery towards the end of it. And
2: what,
9: now,
2: what do you think you run? How many miles per hour do you think you could sprint? Is top speed. Like, it's fast, like if we said, JP, just go on the grass right now and run as
9: JP,
2: fast as...
9: JP, there's a bottle of bourbon over there. I'll probably go pretty fast.
2: Like, how fast do you think? Top end, the best bottle of bourbon you can get.
9: 13 miles an hour.
2: I don't think you can get 13.
9: No? Come on, man.
0: That's what I was going to say for myself. I was going to say 13.
2: No. I think if you broke 10, I'd be 10. You should be happy.
9: Should we have a friendly kind of...
2: Oh, I'll go buy the bottle of bourbon. I would pay to see that.
0: Don't tempt me with a good time.
2: Yeah, that sounds electric.
9: We're competing here. That's what we do.
2: I don't think I can get over four. So
9: I was going to say, you and your hips.
10: If you guys are going to do that contest at like top speed for JP, then I'm going to start taking bets on how far that lasts.
0: Distance matters.
9: I love it. But 12 is back, and he's back on both sides. And, you know, Liam Cohn the other day was talking about the strategy and the plan and the effort that's gone into planning this out from everybody. Take us through some of the detail of that and how many people are involved, and, you know, it's down to the play on both sides of the football.
0: Right. There's a lot of intent. There's a lot of energy that goes into that, and it involves a lot of different stakeholders. It starts with our coaching staff and walking through the scripts for what practice actually has within it, and then working with sports performance staff to say, hey, here's what actually makes a lot of sense from a load management standpoint and getting the right spot by the time, you know, the games start. And obviously a lot of coordination and communication that ties in there, and then the execution, right? And obviously it's not just what happens on the grass, but, you know, when he wakes up in the morning, walks into the building, and then walks out and turns off the lights, there's a lot in between there that is off the grass that requires coordination as well. So nonetheless, it's just great to see him back in the setting that, you know, he loves the most, and seeing him do things that he showed us prior to the injury, right? Obviously, there was a play on day one where he had a deeper out route, a bench route, where ball was a little inside and high, but for him to not flinch and spring up despite a really good PBU by Jalen Husky on that play was just a good sign to knowing he trusts you know, everything that's going on. And then flip sides of the ball and get PBU on a vertical route versus Josh Cameron, who's been doing a really great job on those routes through not only the spring but also the early portion of camp through 2 days. You know, those are just really good progressive steps, and happy to see it, you know, be able to come to life here. And obviously once we get the pads on, that'll tell us even more. But, you know, right now it kind of looks like he's got shoulder pads on despite not.
2: He's much bigger. And I was going to go, that's the point. I mean, everything James said is 100% true. But none of it's possible if he doesn't do what he did over the last 7 months. And so, like, our coaches put a lot of time. I mean, there's a detail. Chris Bach, head of sports science, Ferg, over the training room, Eric Ciano, those guys dominated and did a great job of Mindy with the nutrition, putting a plan together. But at the end of the day, it only works if Travis puts the work in. And I think, you know, we made the trade. Everyone knows about the trade we made, the plans we had, and the injury. He had a significant injury, which you never know, because it's the first, like, major injury a guy like Travis has ever had. You don't know what the response is going to be. You're betting on the makeup of the individual that is one of the reasons we took him. It wasn't just the talent, but who he was as a person. And, man, was that fun to watch for me, of how he responded and the work he put in. And he comes back. You know, everyone talks about the 22.6 mile per hour he ran, but go look at him and look at his body. Mm-hmm. You know, this is a guy that not only got his knee back, so he could go move. And watching him mirror receivers out there today, the last 2 days,
9: effortless.
2: My goodness. But to look at his upper body and the muscle mass that he's put on, all these things we measure, so we know the exact increase of what he's done, that doesn't happen by just doing the bare minimum. And then it couples that for him to understand and play both sides of the ball. Yes, it takes a lot from our coaches. But he can't be a normal player. You can't just do what everyone else does. And that's just not right now. But during 5 weeks off, you got to be purposeful yourself to go prepare. And so I think a lot of credit to the whole building, a lot of credit to our coaching staff. But I also think none of this comes to life without the bet we made of who Travis Hunter is. He fulfilled at a high level and attacked it and competed this whole time. And I think it's going to be pretty fun. It'll be interesting. I'm excited for it to see what this comes to be. Who knows? But I'll still bet on Travis Hunter because that's one competitive dude.
10: Yeah, and at the end of the day, it's about making your team better. And all those resources, James, that you brought up that were available to Travis and all the coordination, I just want to make sure that people understand that's available for all the players. And all the players have plans in place and everything else. But this is, I think, a little bit of a unique situation where it requires just a little bit more from a management standpoint. And
0: typically, you don't have to find that, an offensive coach is having to work through whether or not a player is available because he might also be scheduled to be on the defensive side of the ball. Right? That's a challenging
10: piece.
0: Special
10: teams is also kind of one of those things where you have to manage some of that.
0: Yeah, that's true.
10: But I think when you're talking about tracking the reps and planning the reps and everything else, one of the things that I think has been utilized before by other teams around the National Football League is GPS trackers to track the actual mileage, so to speak, that's getting put onto the car. Do you guys utilize that with Travis and other players on the roster as well?
0: It's universal. Yep, that's constantly monitored and then assessed at the end of each day, and actually in real time adjustments can.
10: How many monitors do you guys have?
0: Each player has it.
2: 90 players. So right now we are 91.
0: 91. So 91 stitched
2: players
0: in their jersey. So it's
10: It used to be like for people that don't know, it was like about the size of a iPad case or iPods
2: case.
10: They're all
2: built into the jerseys
10: case
2: now.
10: Okay.
2: Like it's like almost a
0: stitch on
10: the
0: back.
10: Got like a little pocket, right?
2: Yeah.
9: And then there's somebody monitoring the actual results in real time.
0: Huh? Yeah. Exactly.
9: And they can alert the coach later, right?
10: Come back, they take those things, and this is what I'm just trying to describe what I've seen before. They put them in a rack, and then it downloads all the data, and then bam, it's on the computer.
0: That's right.
10: That's pretty cool.
9: Wow. Technology.
2: A lot of technology.
9: A
2: lot of data, a lot of information.
10: So have you guys worn the GPS, or you guys tracked yourself out?
0: Tony,
10: how
0: about you? How
10: fast are you running?
2: I just told you. I'm not getting over 4 miles an hour. I don't think so.
10: We should put one on JP for real.
9: No, I don't think so.
10: No, I think we should.
9: No.
2: Oh, I think it'd be a great bit. We can film it and put it on the show, and we can analyze it.
0: Just good content.
9: We did a bit one time where we went and covered the race, the 5K race on Jaguars.com. It used to be in the stadium and the ramps and stuff, and I challenged Tony to a race.
2: Raced.
0: No way.
9: This is back when he was running before his second hip surgery. And then we got about a half mile in, and he just took off. I'm like, no.
2: Buried him.
10: Was it that he took off, or you
9: just toying? No, I was still going. He just has a different gear, or did back then.
0: DNA strains.
9: Yeah, that's exactly it.
2: That's like, I was just hanging with JP the first half mile. Yeah, okay, how are you doing? I'm like, see ya.
0: Yep. That's like me thinking I could keep up with him on the assault bites. Like, there are levels to
9: that's
0: this.
9: Right. Hey, let's get back in a moment. Some more thoughts about the first couple days, final moments with Tony Buscelli and James Gladstone, our first Jags HQ of the season on Jaguars Radio.
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9: Welcome back. 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J.P. Shadrick, Jeff Loggeman, Tony Buscelli, James Gladstone. Final moments with these two. Unless you guys want to go the whole hour.
2: No.
9: No? Okay, I figured.
2: I'm good.
9: I knew that was coming.
2: James might. He's welcome.
9: You're always welcome, both of you. I'm curious, with the result of last season, the success of last season, 13 wins in the regular year, playoff run, division title, the whole thing. Now going into year two of this, the expectations are high. Is it felt here in the building? Like, what's the approach that Liam Cohen and you guys have towards the team when it comes to the expectations here in 2026?
0: Yeah, sure. There were some positive results along the way a year ago, but it's important to turn the page, try to leverage as much of the momentum off the heels of a year where we felt like a culture, and Liam, so very well done, was able to put forth a style of play that we were going to commit ourselves to, and level that up with a more clear path for a mindset that we'll deploy here over the course of the 2026 season and beyond. And I know that Liam is has done his part to share that with our players and making it so that, look, it's got to be about anybody, anytime, anywhere. Just drop us in, put the ball down, and we're ready to rock. Obviously, there's a lot of moving pieces. You got a stadium that's at reduced capacity. It's going to ultimately be a really cool thing, and we could use that as an excuse that the home field advantage element isn't the same that it may have once been, but that's not going to stand in the way. You could say, coming off the heels of a successful regular season in terms of count of wins, that leads to a division championship, and now you're playing a first place division schedule in the upcoming year.
1: That's right.
0: It can't be something that we look at without anything other than anytime, anybody, anywhere. And so that focus on the mindset has been a very clear point of emphasis, and I think is really where we root ourselves, and that's in the moment, and trying to do our best to keep ourselves there.
1: I think everybody always anticipates the first day of pads just because, you know, there are guys that separate. And there are also guys that separate when the lights get bright on game day. What position group do you guys always look forward to the most?
2: I know we're his answer. The positions you and I play.
1: Okay. I just want to make sure.
0: Tony knows better than to, like, pour into the OLDL play without, like, pads on. He can't help himself. Guess what we're watching first every afternoon when we're revisiting the film? We're starting with the OLDL, despite it only being in helmets.
1: Yeah. Well, and look, I look at your roster of the O-line and defensive line, and I see a lot of spots up for grabs. And I'm not talking just roster spots. I'm talking starting jobs that are going to be available.
2: I would just say this, and it kind of goes back to the expectation question you asked, JP. We will operate no different than the way that Liam, who speaks a lot to the media and to our fans and to our players, and what James has said, you know, what I've said. Everyone says you win 13 games. All we can think about and talk about the whole offseason is, yeah, but we lost in the playoff game. Like, there's a dissatisfaction. And so I bring that up to answer the question about the different position battles or making the roster or whatever. Last year we operated in a way that the culture of this building is we are going to be competitive. Liam talked about it all the time. And one of the things James has said multiple times in different scenarios, mostly internally, is having a culture that is built on what's on a board or a PowerPoint, that is not the culture. Culture is what you live every single day. How does the building operate? How do people move? And if we say we are going to be a competitive outfit, the only way you can actually live that out, that what happens on the grass will determine who plays. Liam said it today. Like, we are going to play the best 11 players on offense and the best 11 players on defense in whatever those situations are. Whoever our best special teams players are, those are the guys we're going to play. We actually do not care because now we've gotten through free agency, went through the draft, we went through all the different things. We are sitting here right before, what's tomorrow? August 1st, I believe, tomorrow?
1: 31st.
2: Whatever,
1: July 31st.
2: July 31st, whatever day it is.
1: 2026.
2: Whatever the calendar says it is, we sit here at this moment on this show, is we don't care where they are drafted. We don't care how much they make. We don't care if they just got here, if they've been here for 10 years, whatever the scenario is. Because to live out the culture of what we say and what our head coach, Liam, preaches to the entire building. Well, we got to live that. Well, that means over the next 6 weeks as we get ready for the regular season and we determine who is that 53-man roster in the 48 active on game day and who's going to be called out in the starting lineup opening day, that will be determined on that football field over that next 6 weeks. And so I think as fans and as what I used to do and you guys do now, you look through the roster and say, oh, there's a competition at right guard or there's a competition for who's going to be the bell cow running back or the whatever fifth receiver. I would tell you there's a competition at 22 spots on offense and defense of who's going to go play for us. And I think if you look back at how this team operated last year, we had a bunch of guys. Our starting three technique on first and second down was not on the team this time last year.
1: Practice squad.
2: He wasn't on.
1: That's right. He was in Miami. Yeah. Right.
2: We were joint practice, and I'll never forget it. We're sitting on the field watching our offense work against their defense, and James says, "Hey, look at that." I don't know what number he was at Miami, whatever number he was.
0: He's 93.
2: 93. Matt Dickerson. And we started watching. So watching tape on him. He gets cut. Our pro staff does a great job of convincing him to come on our practice squad through the first 7 to 8 weeks of the season. He earns a spot on the active roster as a backup. By the end, took advantage of his opportunity, and he's a part of the number one rush defense in the NFL. No. And so you can just go through those scenarios across the entire roster. I mean, Antonio Johnson, who was probably one of our best defensive players by the end of the year, he was – most people say, oh, he's probably a special teams guy,
1: yeah,
2: whatever he is.
1: That's right.
2: And so
1: – coming off a tough year.
2: Tough year. Those are two – and I can go through the list of guys, but we don't have time. Those are two just examples of guys who went and earned it on the grass. Earned it by the way they played. And so when it comes to competition, we look at the roster. We have 91 guys right now. We're going to go out there and play football. We're competing right now. We've had a great 2 days. And what James likes to term is non-football activities.
0: Non-authentic football.
2: Which I just agree 1,000%. But it's part of the process. It's an important part of the process because you see the mental – the speed, the precision, can they operate? We'll put the pads on. We'll have preseason games. We have three teams that we're going to joint practice with. This club will be determined.
9: How many joint practices this year?
2: Every preseason game, we have a joint practice before.
1: That's awesome. Yep.
2: And so we're going to compete.
1: I always love them.
2: Yeah, it's
1: just
2: great.
1: Because it gets the intensity up.
2: Oh.
1: And it's another measuring tool.
2: 100%.
1: To see where your guys are at when you go against it. You can't have the same intensity day in and day out against the same guys.
0: Right.
1: And when you go against somebody else, it reaches another level.
2: It's another opportunity to do an evaluation, and those guys will compete, and that's what makes us who we are. It's one of the, you know, core principles or whatever you want to say. There's a, you know, of what we think we want to be as a Jacksonville, what it means to be a Jacksonville Jaguar, and that has to be lived out every day by all of us in the building. Every single person, whether you're support staff, whether you're a coach, you know, front office, or whether you're a player. Like, that's what it means. So it's going to be competitive, and we got a competitive group of guys. I mean, you can just watch out there with just in helmets. Those guys are going at it, and it's fun to watch, and I can't wait to
1: get the pads on. In a controlled, acceptable way.
9: Yes.
2: Oh, but you got to remind them every day. And every day. It's like, okay, we don't have the pads on, guys. Because we have some dudes out there, like, we don't need pads.
9: I don't know.
2: They take the anytime, any place, anyone. Yes, very seriously. Yeah. It's like, yes, we will go to war right now. We don't need pads.
1: Yeah, there's always some of those guys that just, you know, they have that one speed. Pads or no pads, it just doesn't matter. It
2: feels like we have 91 of those right now, Jeff.
9: That's what it is. Gentlemen, looking forward to it again.
2: It's going to be a fun year. Appreciate you guys. We'll kick this thing off and we'll have a fun time this year.
0: Heck yeah. Till the next one.
9: James Gladstone, Tony Baselli with us each and every week. Back with more. It's Jags HQ on the Jaguars Radio Network.
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9: 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JP Shadrick with Jeff Loggeman. Our thanks to Tony Baselli and James Gladstone, starting off strong here in 2026, Logs.
1: I mean, they walked in the door right on time.
9: Like they, I mean, yeah, that's right. Let's keep it that way, guys.
1: Yeah. I mean, are they getting trained, or are they acclimated? I mean, it's like they didn't have to get acclimated. They just hit the ground running.
9: Season form.
1: Yeah.
9: There's no ramp up period for those guys.
1: He wants a football team to do the same thing.
9: Yeah, right? Absolutely. Yeah. Some interesting stuff there from both of those guys. The expectations question and answer, that was pretty interesting. The mindset around here going into year two.
1: And I think they both were very accurate in that it's not about 13 wins. It's about you fell short. You know, I mean, the goal is always the Lombardi Trophy. And so 13 wins are great, and it obviously helps the fans to continue to come out and support this team and get excited about this team, which is awesome. But at the end of the day, as an ultimate competitor, you want to win a championship. And I know that there's a – you can tell from their reaction and also from talking to some of the players that – look, they got a bad taste in their mouth from losing that game to the Buffalo Bills. I mean, they felt like that they'd love to have a do-over because they think they could have won that game or should have won that game.
9: Two or three plays away.
1: And they did not play their best that day. And so, you know, look, if you're looking for a motivating factor for 2026, look back at that Buffalo game and see the level of disappointment that they had in their eyes and in their hearts.
9: Yeah.
1: And that'll give them plenty to be motivated about this year.
9: A lot of great news on number 12, Travis Hunter. Wide receiver, cornerback out there on both sides of the strategy and the planning that is behind that.
1: And by the way, I don't see any restrictions at all.
9: No, he's running like a deer.
1: So he's full speed. I don't see any kind of, you know, hey, look, we're just, you know, we're holding him back. He's full go as far as I can tell. Him in practice, and he's moving incredibly well. It was good to see him out there as well as other guys. Look, I can't wait to see this evolution of his role. And it's not the primary thing because I think that, you know, look, you've got to have a plan, and I'm willing to trust whatever plan that they have, but I think it's going to be exciting to see the execution of whatever that plan may be.
9: Let's come back in a moment. Plenty more ahead after 2 days of practice, a third coming up tomorrow. It is Jags HQ on Jaguars Radio.
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9: Yes, we are back. It is Jags HQ. JP Shadrick, Jeff Lagerman. Our thanks again to Tony Baselli and James Gladstone, the EVP and the GM, respectively, joining us for the first show of the season on the Jaguars Radio Network. They'll be with you each and every Thursday. Well, we talked about Travis Hunter. He's a cornerback and a receiver. But this group of receivers did a lot of damage last year without Travis Hunter out there, and a lot of the big names are right back in the mix again. Jacoby Myers, who came in right after the injury, of course, and had a great stretch run here. Brian Thomas Jr. had some struggles early last season, but you saw the effort towards the end of the year and finished, I think, with over 700 yards.
1: He kind of grinded really through the
9: year. Yeah, it was tough. Know? Parker Washington had a breakout. And now he's going into a contract year in year four. Those are really the big three. There's a bunch of other guys that are fighting for spots to contribute. But let's touch on those big three. And so far through 2 days, what have you seen?
1: Well, I'll start with Brian Thomas Jr. And that's Brian with an I, because there's actually Brian Thomas Jr. on the roster, which he's a walk-on, or not walk-on, but an undrafted rookie defensive end. I think his body language has been really good. And last year in training camp practice, you didn't see that. You didn't see that ultimate competitor come out. And so far, and it's limited reps, obviously, liking what I'm seeing with him. Which, if you can get him going and doing what he does best, which is the vertical, stretch the field. I mean, Parker can do some of that too now, which a lot of people don't look and view Parker as that type of player, but he can. But not like Brian. Brian can go. And so that would be a tremendous boost for this offense. And Trevor throws an excellent deep ball, and I think that chemistry is working towards that. Jacoby Myers has had a couple drops in a couple days, but, I mean, am I worried about it? Nope.
9: No, me either. He'll be fine.
1: Because he's been so sure-handed in his entire career. Parker looks great and ready to go, and I think he's going to be fantastic. I think, you know, once you get past those guys and then Travis Hunter, now the question is, where's the competition at? Where's there room for somebody to slip in there? And I think the two rookies are going to be very interesting to watch, the two drafted rookies.
9: Yeah. I mean, he mentioned, James Gladstone mentioned Josh Cameron by name in this show earlier tonight.
1: So Josh Cameron, one of them. And C.J. Williams.
9: Yeah.
1: Okay, Stanford and Baylor, I mean, two receivers that are very different body types.
9: That's right.
1: Because Josh Cameron has the size. And Josh Cameron, I think, if you're looking for somebody, because last year you had Tim Jones.
9: That's right.
1: Right, Tim Jones, special teamer, okay, break glass in case of emergency wide receiver. Mm-hmm. Can Josh Cameron, the drafted rookie, with the size that he has, can he be, because look, he ain't getting on the field to catch balls.
9: Yeah.
1: He's going to get active on game day and play special teams.
9: He's 6'1", 224.
1: And he's all of 224.
9: Thick. Yeah, yeah.
1: Yeah, all of 224. So can he fight or vie for that role that has been held elsewhere in years past? And I think that's going to be an interesting watch. But as far as competition for the guys that are going to catch balls, I think that's already been determined. But, you know, again, and I'm going to be repeating what they said. Everything is going to be determined on the grass. It's not like nobody can earn a role on the field catching balls.
9: Yeah, sure.
1: There's still an opportunity to do that, but is it likely? and not in my mind.
9: You got a guy like Austin Trammell who has contributed off and on over the last year or two.
1: He's been solid, you know, return guy every now and again, you know, an okay wide receiver.
9: They like Brayboy a lot, it seems like.
1: Yeah, and he was like along the lines of Cameron. Brought him in last year, undrafted rookie. Mm-hmm. Can he vie for that special teams player out of that wide receiver group? And wasn't able to get there. But this year, you know, look, year two, you expect a big jump out of him as well. So expect him to have his hat in that competition for that special teams roster spot at the wide receiver position.
9: Remember all that off-season talk about trading Brian Thomas Jr. and all that stuff?
1: Yeah, and I don't know if that was real or not. But the reality is that the talk was started because he was not the same guy that we saw the rookie year.
9: Yep.
1: You know, so... And I've always been a believer that where there's smoke, there's fire. Mm. And I don't know if there was actually trade talk about it. But, I mean, I think when you have the performance the rookie year and then it goes down the second year, and then also the body language was vastly different.
9: Sure.
1: I mean,
9: early in the season.
1: Conversation, whether it's real or not, is going to happen when that happens.
9: But now, body language is good with number seven.
1: It's not like it was last year. And
9: he's had some success in the first couple days, which is nice to see.
1: It's been only a couple days. We've got a long way to go.
9: Yeah, that's all right. And that's what camp is for. We're back in a moment. Plenty ahead as the Jaguars continue training camp. It's our first edition of Jags HQ on the Jaguars Radio Network.
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9: 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Yes, the Jaguars are playing in Jacksonville this season. There is that. I've heard that a lot of people. Huh? They think they're playing out of town this year.
1: Really?
9: Yeah. No, that's next year. That's 2027 in Orlando.
1: Yeah. Yeah. In fact, by the way, I was told that they were doing the lighting test tonight.
9: Oh, cool.
1: They also did it this morning, I think at 5 a.m., approximately 5 a.m. James Gladstone, Tony Buscelli went into the stadium because they put new lights in there because the old light towers are gone.
9: They're gone, right?
1: And they put lights in the upper decks, essentially, to light the field. And it got Tony and James's approval, and now I think they're going to do another step tonight so that the lights work, and the stadium is going to be ready to go.
9: Lights are important.
1: Well,
9: have to have lights.
1: The preseason game here is at night, so it got to have lights.
9: The Monday night football game is going to be at night.
1: That's right.
9: You know, against the Steelers.
1: Yeah.
9: So you need lights.
1: Got to have lights.
9: But hey,
1: I think the concern was originally because, you know, the light towers had the lights at a high position.
9: The angle, right?
1: So there was concern initially that, okay, now we put in lights and now we're putting them in the upper deck because the light towers are gone. Is it going to be in the players' eyes to where they can't function like normal?
9: Like you're looking

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9: Welcome back. It is the final moments of, or these are the final moments. Proper grammar logs of Jags HQ. JP Shadrick, Jeff Lagerman, glad you're with us. Our thanks to Tony Buscelli, James Gladstone, first half hour each and every Thursday here on Jags HQ. Coming up tomorrow, third practice. They'll extend out the time another 15 minutes or so as the ramp-up period continues. Helmets and shorts open to the public. Jaguars.com/training camp. Come out. We'll have Jags AM tomorrow. It was canceled today last moment because of the lightning thing. They had to move out of the way and let them practice for some reason. So
10: where are you guys doing the Jaguars AM?
9: It's going to be in the indoor looking out.
10: Okay.
9: That's why they had to move it today, because the indoor all of a sudden was used unexpectedly.
10: Right.
9: The show got moved to tomorrow. 9:30 a.m.? 9 a.m.?
10: You, like Brian, Kai, o'clock. John?
9: Say it again?
10: Is that who's doing it?
9: Oh, that's Kai and Kai. Brian.
10: Okay.
9: And John right. Osier. And
10: that's what I thought.
9: Yeah.
10: Very cool.
9: So that's tomorrow morning. After practice, head coach Liam Cohen and Travis Hunter expected to speak with the media. Our first chance to hear from him since the knee injury.
10: And by the way, if people get an opportunity, go to Jaguars.com. They do a great job of posting all of

0: the interviews with players and coaches. And I actually like watching it on the recorded version on Jaguars.com. Mm. You know, some people go YouTube, subscribe to all that. I'm just Jaguars.com, and I just watch all the videos.
1: And Logs, it's a free website.
0: It is, and I like free.
1: Free's for me.
0: Free's good.
1: Free's for me.
0: And I will say that I really appreciate Liam Cohen and his press conferences. He does a really good job, and he's very genuine, and he's very honest, and he's very informational. I mean, it's like a lot of times when you watch a press conference, and look, not all coaches are terrible like Bill Belichick. When you're watching a press conference with Belichick, it's like, it's painful.
1: We're on to Cincinnati.
0: And Liam is entertaining, informative, and genuine, and I really appreciate that. And I think the fans do too.
1: Logs, are you coming to practice tomorrow?
0: I will be there.
1: Okay, we'll
0: see you
1: there.
0: Yeah,
1: you
0: got it.
1: Our thanks to James Gladstone, Tony Buscelli, Joe Fortunato, Brent Reber, our entire crew. For Jeff Logman, I'm JP Shadrick. Thank you for watching and listening. It's Jags HQ on the Jaguars Radio Network.

0: Tucker. Officials say it may sound alarming, but they don't believe it really is. The situation looks like this. Cyber attacks targeting 30 water systems in Minnesota. The source of the attacks believed to be from Iranian hackers. But officials believe the water is safe. KT McFarland, former Deputy National Security Advisor to President Trump, tells the Salem Radio Network her long view of the war with Iran.
1: I think we're okay. You know, if time goes on, I'm looking at the best possible outcome is like a slow rolling coup where the IRGC loses power, loses authority, loses credibility because they're losing this war economically as well as militarily. And then maybe wiser heads in Iran prevail, the people that we're negotiating with. These are not good guys. None of them are good guys.
0: McFarland adds, the traffic through the Strait of Hormuz is limited.
1: For sure, it's not getting as much, but there are three trade routes through the Strait. The top one, the northern one, is the Iranian one. There's a middle one, which is not as good, and then there's the Omani coast one, which is where we are escorting ships through. They're turning off their transponders, so there's no real record of them going through.
0: Republicans on the Senate Finance Committee have defeated an effort by Democrats to block a plan by the Trump administration to shield the president from IRS audits. We have more on the story now from correspondent Laura Winters in Washington.
2: Lawmakers voting along party lines 14-13 to kill the amendment. Democrats say the immunity deal is an illegal abuse of power. Meanwhile, back in May, the administration announced this plan to spare President Trump and his family from IRS audits in exchange for him dropping a potential lawsuit against the IRS over the fact a contractor leaked the president's tax information to the New York Times.
0: More on these stories at townhall.com.
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9: Foundations of Freedom. A look at America's founding principles and the leaders who shaped our nation. During the War for Independence, General George Washington, the man we refer to today as the father of our country, led American troops through military defeat after defeat. And in the bitter winter of 1777, he wrote this somber note to a friend in Philadelphia. Quote, "You might have tracked our army from White Marsh to Valley Forge by the blood on their feet," end of quote. Many soldiers continued to march through the deep snows of Pennsylvania without shoes. Others suffered from disease, hunger, and freezing conditions. Nearly 2,000 of Washington's men died, yet George Washington did not lose faith. Amid the hardship, loss, and uncertainty of Valley Forge, he turned to God in prayer. At a time when our nation once again faces division and uncertainty, may we follow Washington's example, kneeling humbly, praying faithfully, and asking God to guide the future of America.
10: 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Portions of the following program may contain pre-recorded material.
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12: Okay, kitchen table chat. Husband and wife at the kitchen table this morning arguing about whether or not Anthony Fauci should wind up in prison. My buddy Mark Davis, my podcast partner, says, look, there's nothing gained by sending an 85-year-old man to prison. It's never going to happen. Why should that happen? And I was thinking about something. You know, I want to make it to 90. You know, that's my target number. I mean, ideally it'd be 100, but I'd like to be around till 90. Maybe in front of this microphone and camera till I'm 89. Maybe a year of retirement. So if I make it to 90, and by 85 it was revealed that I pretty much destroyed the country, that I harmed so many people by lying, by deceiving, by manipulating, by aggrandizing, if I did terrible things, should the fact that I made it to 85 get me off the hook? Sorry, I don't think so. I don't think Tony Fauci gets a pass. It was pretty satisfying to watch that hearing yesterday. We carried a lot of it. There's going to be a Senate panel that is going to convene to decide whether Anthony Fauci should be held in contempt. I watched Jonathan Turley for invoking the Fifth Amendment so many times, 111 times. I watched Jonathan Turley yesterday and his analysis on Fox News, and he said, look, I could read between the lines. He's basically saying, you've got a right to plead the Fifth. You can take the Fifth. And you can try to parse it and figure out and get under the hood and decide whether or not Fauci was able to. I think he was. So, I mean, look, what's done is done. I get the argument from the husband who thinks, look, it's done. We went through it. We're never going to do it again. We're going to scrutinize the heck out of everything. We're going to push back. When they try to mandate things that we know they shouldn't be mandating, we're going to tell them you're not shutting down this country because of a virus or what is it now? The ectosporin. Heard this news lady today talk about explosive diarrhea. One more thing now I got to worry about. I can't eat lettuce. I can't drink water. I can't breathe any air. Other than that, I'm doing fine. Got my own problems. Not worrying about explosive diarrhea. Bad enough it's diarrhea, but it's explosive diarrhea. They don't say diarrhea when they explode. What is it? What's it called? Ectosporin or ethrosporin or extro? I don't know. It's called something. I guess it's in lettuce from Mexico, but then I heard the news lady say water. So bottled water for me, thank you. No lettuce, no fresh produce. I'm going to probably get... What do you get when you don't have enough fruit in your system? I'll get everything, but I'm not going to get explosive diarrhea. I may die of a lack of, you know, whatever, due to the cyclosporous crisis in America. Hundreds of people have got it now in 45 states. One more thing for me to worry about. Like, I don't have enough on my plate. So, I don't know. Let me circle back and let me just ask you. I digress. I digress. The Fauci diary gets revealed. The guy's a megalomaniac. He's a liar. He's a bad guy. He got the crap beat out of him yesterday on Capitol Hill. You think he ought to go to prison? Should they keep pursuing him? Or just let him live out the rest of his years and whatever time he's got left in utter abject shame? I know he doesn't feel any shame. I get that he, you know, egomaniacs don't. Narcissists don't feel any shame at all. I know some narcissists. That's not in their DNA. They don't feel any sort of shame or embarrassment or self-introspection. They're not good at that. And I think the guy is an absolute narcissistic jerk. Would it be kind of satisfying to see him get, you know, hauled away? Yeah, probably, considering what we went through. But we've also got a lot of other fish to fry as well. So I see both sides of that. I happen to like the husband and the wife who are having this argument equally. They're great folks. They're wonderful people. And I told them, you know what I'll do? I'll come into the studio and turn it over to the audience. 800-655-MIKE, Thursday, July 30th, 2026. Welcome to the Relief Factor Studio and the Mike Gallagher Show. Do you think Tony Fauci belongs behind bars at age 85 or 86? You think it makes any sense to pursue him on that level? Or should we move on, get on to the Save America Act, get on to getting the midterms won, and fry the bigger fish that we have in front of us? What do you think? 1-800-655-MIKE, 800-655-6453. I hope you join us.

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1: I'm still just reveling in the glorious generosity of the Mike Gallagher Show audience and our Food for the Poor campaign in July that has so far raised over $63,000. Our goal was $46,000. I finally reached the lady in Florida who donated $25,000. Just a lovely lady. Has a business. I'm going to go see her at some point because she didn't want anything in return. I mean, it was so just loving. She was inspired by my daily prayer that we introduced recently on the show, and she wanted to dedicate her $25,000 contribution to Food for the Poor to Jesus. And I talked to her, and it was a, you know, great conversation, but you know, I was trying earlier in the month, hey, for $25,000, I'll come, you know, take you to Tampa or New York or what. And she didn't want anything. She just wanted to do it because she knew how many children were going to be fed, how many families were going to have a roof over their head, how many people were going to get clean drinking water. 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Tomorrow's the final day of the campaign. Campaign ends tomorrow. We're at $63,000. Kind of neat if we could get maybe to 70, 75, who knows? With God, all things are possible. Food for the Poor is a beautiful Christian ministry, feeding and clothing and sheltering so many needy people. The poorest of the poor all over the world, and Carol was inspired by the prayer. So if you're inspired by the prayer, if you appreciate what we do with this prayer, if you like what we do on the show every day, if you are entertained by it, if you are informed, if you appreciate what we do, maybe you will consider making a donation. I hope you will. 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Make a little difference in the world. Heavenly Father, we come before you with humble hearts, asking for your mercy and your peace in this uncertain hour. We lift up the leaders of our nation and leaders around the world. Grant them wisdom beyond their own understanding, courage to do what is right, and discernment that may prevent needless suffering. Guide every decision with justice, with restraint, and a desire for peace. Thank you, Lord, for blessing our Food for the Poor campaign this summer. Thank you for taking us over our goal. Thank you for the generous hearts of so many Mike Gallagher Show audience members who did so much for this campaign. Lord, we pray for the brave men and women of our military, for our police officers, our firefighters, our paramedics, all first responders. Surround them with your protection. Strengthen them for the difficult days. Comfort their families. And please bring them safely home. We ask you to watch over our country, Lord. Unite us in purpose, calm our fears, and remind us that our ultimate hope is found in you and you alone. May your peace rule in our hearts. May your truth guide our nation, and may your hand of protection rest upon the United States of America. In the name of Jesus Christ, we pray. Amen. 21 past the hour. Let's go. Let's find out. Speaking of Carol, here's a Carol in the Philly area. What do you think, Carol? Does Fauci belong behind bars, or just let him live out his miserable days?
2: Well, Mike, I absolutely believe he should go to prison because you asked if Sir Fauci should be able to live out his days in misery, as you say. But right. Then all those people that died from the virus and from the vaccine, sure, those people will never be able to live out their days. And I think he should go to prison. I really believe that.
1: And not only those who died, Carol, but all the people that lost their businesses, that lost their livelihood. There were people who committed suicide. Their businesses went belly up. I mean, you think about how this thing just destroyed this country. And it wasn't the virus that did it. It was our reaction to it. And he led that. He was directing that.
2: Absolutely. There are children that have committed suicide because of the lockdowns in the schools, and I know there are some kids in our neighborhood that have they didn't commit suicide, but they were close. They're doing that because of the separation and the just the depression that these kids went through. I saw it in some of the kids in our neighborhood.
1: Exactly.
2: I'm praying for these people. I'm praying for the families that lost loved ones, that they will get justice. That's what I'm praying for justice.
1: Yep, I got you. Nice to talk to you, Carol. Thank you very much for joining us. Appreciate
2: it. Thank you, Mike.
1: You too. Take care. 23 past the hour. 800-655-MIKE. I love the column written by Ashley Evdokimo today over at Town Hall. She said, this column's going to be a spicy one. Buckle up, because like many of you, I'm still fuming. Not the kind of anger that fades after a bad news cycle, the kind that settles in because the damage cannot be undone, she writes. COVID rocked our world, plain and simple. We've never seen anything like it. She thinks it was a test. A test to see how we would respond, how we'd handle an outbreak. And one fact is undeniable. Millions of Americans lost moments they'll never get back. Grandparents missed the births of their grandchildren. Families watched funerals on computer screens. And all for what? People died alone. For what? She writes at townhall.com, that's the question I keep asking myself as more of Dr. Anthony Fauci's private writings and communications become public. This isn't about the science changing. It's about whether the American people were given the full picture while their lives were being turned upside down. Spoiler alert, she writes, we weren't. Trust is the one thing our public health leaders cannot afford to lose. Once you convince millions to restructure their lives, separate from their families, close businesses, cancel weddings, miss funerals, you better be sure you're giving them the whole picture. Millions of Americans made deeply personal decisions based on what they believed were the full facts. She shares a personal story about her grandma with a serious lung condition. And during COVID, her papa was dying. My grandma was terrified that bringing COVID into their home would take away what little time they had left together. She said, I understand why she believed that. She was scared with all the legacy media peddling what Fauci was selling. She said, these stories all break me every single time. The evidence was more nuanced than the public was led to believe. We should have been told, Ashley Evdokimo writes at Town Hall. If mistakes were made, own them. Because if trust isn't built through certainty, it's built through transparency. She said the next public health crisis will come. When it does, Americans deserve leaders who understand that data matters, science matters, truth matters. Whether those in power agree with it or not, human beings matter. Those whose lives are forever changed by the decisions made in Washington and its subsidiaries. Because once trust is broken, it's almost impossible to rebuild. Millions of Americans are still living with the consequences of what they lost. Because a narrative was pushed and we were told to trust the science. Now, whenever someone tries to science or silence me, I'm automatically skeptical. Stay strong, patriots. That column is up at mikeonline.com, or you can go to townhall.com. A great reaction from Ashley Evdokimo. Fauci is a falsie. I have a personal encounter and involves somebody you know. If you're a longtime listener to this show, maybe you've been around long enough to remember Mike Cinto. Mike was an Ohio-based talk show host who was a dear, dear friend of mine. He and I worked at the same radio station decades ago together, and I had him on as my guest host a number of times. Mike cut his finger. He had some health problems, but he cut his hand around the house. He was afraid to go to the doctor because he was afraid he was going to get COVID. He wouldn't go to the doctor's office. The hand got infected. He refused to go to the doctor. The hand turned blue. The hand swelled up. It turned into sepsis. And he wound up dying alone in a hospital. Wound up in the hospital eventually. All because he cut his hand. And he was terrified of COVID. So I relate to what Ashley Evdokimo is saying. I totally get it. She's right. We've got personal, all of us have personal stories about the way they scared the bejesus out of us. And we can never let that happen again. 800-655-MIKE.
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1: 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Don't forget the M&M Extra podcast, Mike and Mark. That thing keeps building and growing. We are now calling this talk show, and don't be offended, but Mark and I now call our talk shows the second most favorite thing we do. We are having so much fun on the podcast, and we kind of... It's more casual. There's no time constraints. We just sort of let it go every day. I invite you to tune in noon. Make it a point to join us live on YouTube at noon Eastern, if you're so inclined. Because I'm having fun watching the live chat. People are in there walking, talking, and interacting, and everything. And then, of course, wherever you get your podcasts, Apple, Spotify. Where else do people get podcasts? This is all kind of new to me. But Mark and I decided, let's embark on a podcast venture together. And in the last few months, this thing has grown in downloads per episode. We've got sponsors. We're having fun. He enjoys that. We just have a ball. Where else do you get? I don't know. I got to get a list. Because I think it's pretty much, and Tracy's pointing to something. There's nothing. Cyclosporiasis? Would you mind to look at? Cyclosporiasis? I don't know what you're pointing at. But I don't know, wherever you get your podcasts, Apple, Spotify, YouTube. YouTube's fun at noon Eastern every day, live. And then how about podcast engagers? Where do you get your podcasts? 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I always love it when some of my colleagues are always promoting everybody else's podcasts. 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The lineup at the Salem Podcast Network, it doesn't take a backseat to anybody in America. And so we are proudly part of that family, and I hope you will check us out, M&M Extra. All right, let's go back to the question that I'm asking based on a conversation that I heard between a husband and wife this morning, dear friends of mine, who are arguing about whether Fauci should go to jail. I think Senator Ron Johnson believes he should. Ron Johnson, the Wisconsin firebrand senator, was on with Laura Ingraham last night on Fox News and basically said this guy is one of the greatest villains America has ever seen.
14: So again, a transcribed interview would be different than, you know, a hearing. It'll be detailed. So even if he pleads the fifth over an extended interview, we'll be able to lay out the entire case. We'll have all the documents. We can take that transcribed interview. We can issue reports so that history will understand really how, rather than being the most famous scientist, he really ought to be the most infamous villain in American history.
1: Yeah, so should an infamous villain go to jail at 85 years of age? Speaking of Laura, The Daily Show, the comedy show over on Comedy Central, took Laura to task. Did you see her over Fauci's shoulder yesterday? It was like, you know, I don't know. I got mixed feelings about her being there. On the one hand, you're a high-profile TV personality. You're going to get scrutinized. Everybody's going to watch your every move. And The Daily Show clearly did because they mocked her. Evidently, she, in an earlier broadcast of her own TV show, was making fun of somebody who was rolling their eyes and making faces and carrying on at some congressional hearing. Well, there she was over Fauci's left shoulder. I thought her reactions were kind of subtle. I didn't think she was making a going overboard. She would shake her head a little bit. Once in a while, she maybe rolled her eyes a bit, but they did something pretty clever. They took her voice track of her railing against somebody making faces and mugging for the camera, and then they put her images from the Fauci hearing over her own words. So it made her look like she was guilty of the very thing that she was accusing other people of doing. I don't know if I would go. These TV people, they live a different life. They cannot go anywhere. All of them have 24/7 security because of the lunatic left. If you're a conservative TV star, it's a different existence. And so I think you've got to consider where you go, how you're going to be seen. And it's too bad that they can't just, you know, live their lives, go where they want to go. But when you're a high-profile TV person, it doesn't work that way. 800-655-MIKE. John is in Pennsylvania. Hey, John, thanks for your patience. Welcome to the Mike Gallagher Show. How are you?
15: Hey, Mike, I'm doing fantastic. I want to say I enjoy your show, and I really do enjoy your prayers that you do over the air.
1: Thank you.
15: It's very meaningful.
1: That's very kind of you. I appreciate it. Thanks for the feedback, John.
15: Sure. To the question at hand, so I have a little history. I am a retired Border Patrol agent, and this is very personal to me. I had a lot of friends, close friends, that have died because of COVID. We were forced to go down and work under those bridges when they were flooding the country with illegals that were, you know, just every time I went down, just a lung infection or some kind of sickness. I had COVID a couple times. I had members that I worked that brought it home to their families, whose family members died.
1: Yeah.
15: It was
1: very personal. Yeah,
15: and
1: they
15: threatened us. They threatened, it didn't matter how old you were, they would threaten to fire us if we didn't get the vaccine. All that being said, he should definitely be held accountable, because it doesn't matter your age. They didn't care how many years you were in the Border Patrol. They were going to fire you if you didn't get the vaccine.
1: Didn't matter your seniority. Didn't matter how many years you put in. Didn't your seniority didn't count. It didn't matter. Get the shot or you're out.
15: Not at all.
1: I know.
15: Not at all.
1: It's insane.
15: I don't think his age should matter.
1: All right. Appreciate it, John. Thanks for your feedback. Joe in Pittsburgh. Hey, Joe. How's it going?
16: Okay, Mike, definitely he should be held in contempt and put in jail. He has a pardon. He can get up there and tell the truth, and nothing's going to happen to him as long as he tells the truth. You know, the United States might end up getting sued because we're the ones that kind of made this thing and helped spread it around the world. And
1: well, wait a minute, Joe. We didn't make it. China, Wuhan, China made it. We didn't. Well, what did we do? We just reacted badly to it, Joe. I mean, I get what you're saying, and I agree with you. I think there's got to be accountability. But this is the other thing that's so wild. It's almost like it was a different lifetime ago, didn't it? In some ways, it feels like it was 50 years ago. But we were having all these arguments about where it came from. And he insisted it was a natural transmission. A bat bit a pangolin, bit a person. And somehow the whole world became infected. And it all happened from the Wuhan wet market. Uh-huh. Speaking of the Daily Show, even Jon Stewart mocked that, remember? So, I don't know. It's like a bad dream. Like a bad thing that happened in our lifetime. And I get it. It's so personal for so many people. We tracked it down here. Here's the list now. Okay, so we got Spotify for the podcast, for M&M Extra. We got Apple. We got YouTube. We got Amazon. Audible. So a couple of others there, I guess. Amazon and Audible. 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And then the final instruction I have for you today on a Thursday is to go out and get you some Pure Talk coverage. 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
1: We cannot get Tracy to hold that stupid button down. We have this talkback system in this operation. I'm telling you what. Are you old enough to remember Rube Goldberg? We have a Rube Goldberg setup. Eric has set up. He used Elmer's glue, duct tape, some string. We're all talking to each other. We have these buttons, but there's what they call latency. If you don't hold the button down before you begin to talk, I can't hear the first part of what you say. So you gotta, and it's very unnatural to hold the button down for like 2 seconds before you start talking. Yasmin, on the other hand, bless her heart, she does it right, but then she holds the button down for 10 seconds after she's finished talking. Tracy doesn't hold the button down. She just starts talking and pushes the button down, and so I can't hear half of her. So all I hear is... I haven't asked Tracy yet what she thinks about my appointment today with this concierge moving organizer. My kids think I'm getting involved in the stupidest. I'm going to be moving soon from, you know, just from one apartment to the other. It's not a big move, but it's a move, and moves are awful. And I decided I don't want to do it. I don't want to lift. I don't want to pack boxes. I don't want to unpack boxes. So supposedly this company comes along. They hire the movers. They bring everything in. They do everything for you. They pack before the move, they direct the movers to take it over to the new place, and then, the part I love the most, they unpack and organize everything in your new home. You could go to Timbuktu on a Monday, and by Wednesday, from your home number one, and you come back from Timbuktu on Wednesday, supposedly, and you're in your new home, and everything is put away and put up and completely organized and wonderfully put together, and you're good to go. Now, I think that's fantastic. My kids think that's the stupidest. They said, you're going to hate this, Dad. You're not going to show up. You won't know where to get stuff. You're not going to know where to find stuff. You're going to hate it. It's going to be crazy. You're going to go crazy. We know you. We love you. You're going to hate this. I think it's the smartest service I've ever heard of in my life. This is better than Uber. Think about it. You don't have to do anything. You leave. I mean, you might want to supervise or keep your eye on stuff, but let them do it all. Pack it up. Move it. Unpack it, put it up, hang the clothes up, put the stuff back in the medicine cabinet, put all the silverware back, put everything in the new home the way they want to organize it. I think that's a great. I'm so excited I can't stand it. And everybody I talk to thinks it's the dumbest single idea they have ever heard in their life. A moving concierge. It's very fancy, right? And I don't know how much it's going to be. It's not cheap. $95 an hour. But for $95 an hour, if that's what they can do, I'm in. What do you think? Am I nuts? 800-655-MIKE. You think this is a, have you ever experienced somebody like this? They sound like very nice people. It sounds like a bunch of ladies. But I'm sure they, because they're organizers. Now, I'm a pretty organized guy already. I don't know that I need that help, but you know what I need? I don't want to unpack. I am so sick. I'll bet I've done 20 moves in my life, and I hate it. It, to me, it's such a, take a 2x4 and hit me over the head with it about 10 times. I'd rather do that than go through another doggone move. 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I'm meeting with a lady today. Fingers crossed. 800-655-MIKE. Give me your quick sign-off. Thumbs up, thumbs down on the moving concierge. I think it sounds fantastic. And I'm it's odd to me the way so many, my family is turning on me, thinking that I'm the dumbest guy on the planet for doing this. 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Here's a text from New York City. Thumbs up, Mike. For a couple thousand bucks, not to be waking up for the next 3 days of your life with the backache and the knee ache because you're having to unpack everything? Exactly. Calvin in Iowa, what do you think? You like the idea, Calvin, the concierge mover?
20: No.
1: Why?
20: I hired a company to move us one time, and you leave all your clothes and everything in the dressers and all that stuff. They just come in and wrap it and move it all together.
1: Right.
20: Well, at the time I was working, and I couldn't wear my wedding ring, so my wife didn't wear hers, and she had them in the dresser in a closed case. And then about three years later, I retired, and I says, well, I'm going to start wearing my wedding ring.
1: They lost it.
20: All there was an empty case.
1: They stole it.

0: because I'm going to need it. Coming up, should the mayor of New York, this anti-Semite Marxist, attend the 9/11 memorial services coming up in just a couple of short months? We'll get your take on that and more. Stick around. 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
4: 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The Answer. WORL. Orlando. Orlando. Orlando. Orlando.
5: News this hour from Town Hall. I'm Jason Walker. Republicans stand by President Trump on his strategy in Iran. Here's correspondent Bernie Bennett.
6: Republicans again blocked another war powers resolution to force an immediate withdrawal of America's military might from Iran on Thursday. Senate Democrats have tried and failed to convince enough of their Republican colleagues to consistently buck the war over a dozen times as it stretches into its fifth month. The latest effort from Senator Kristen Gillibrand of New York failed along similar lines as last week's effort, where only a small cohort of Senate Republicans crossed the aisle to end the war. Louisiana Senator Bill Cassidy did join Democrats, but has since reversed course. Bernie Bennett, Washington.
5: Also on Capitol Hill, Republicans on the Senate Finance Committee defeating an effort by Democrats to block a plan by the Trump team to shield the president from IRS audits. Lawmakers voting 14-13 to kill the amendment. Democrats claim the immunity deals in illegal abuse of power. Trump administration ending a Medicare subsidy.
7: Millions of older adults on Medicare.

0: trooper was killed by an illegal alien from Haiti. He was let in by Joe Biden and the open border policy of the Biden administration. By the way, today we have the safest border in the history of our country.
1: Authorities in Japan say the death toll from that earthquake earlier this week has now reached 34. However, scores of injuries have been reported. Officials believe an unknown number of people are missing in the rubble. For that reason, the Kumamoto government now says it fears the death count could actually climb dramatically in the coming weeks. More on these stories, townhall.com.
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10: During the War for Independence, General George Washington, the man we refer to today as the father of our country, led American troops through military defeat after defeat. And in the bitter winter of 1777, he wrote this somber note to a friend in Philadelphia. Quote, "You might have tracked our army from White Marsh to Valley Forge by the blood on their feet," end of quote. Many soldiers continued to march through the deep snows of Pennsylvania without shoes. Others suffered from disease, hunger, and freezing conditions. Nearly 2,000 of Washington's men died. Yet George Washington did not lose faith. Amid the hardship, loss, and uncertainty of Valley Forge, he turned to God in prayer. At a time when our nation once again faces division and uncertainty, may we follow Washington's example, kneeling humbly, praying faithfully, and asking God to guide the future of America.
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12: 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The one and only Mike Gallagher.
13: I appreciated all the passion that we saw on Capitol Hill yesterday as Fauci really, really got an earful all day long from Republican senators who let him have it. I saw a text, or actually a post last night on X, that to me sums up the way I'm sort of feeling today pretty perfectly, and I want to see if you feel the same way. Chicago One Ray wrote on X, "I'm probably in the minority here, but I'd rather Josh Hawley be as tough on John Thune as he was with Dr. Evil today. But instead, so far, Josh Hawley has held pro forma sessions to help John Thune block President Trump's recess appointments. And up to now, I don't think John Thune is on the list of those senators willing to forego their summer vacation in order to get the Save America Act passed. It's great to theatrically talk tough in front of the village bad guy. And Dr. Fauci is definitely America's bad guy. The only people enamored with him are these crazy lefties who are still wearing 9 masks and staying home because they're afraid they're going to catch something. But how about Josh Hawley get tough with John Thune? You're not in the minority, Chicago One Ray. Who's on the list of senators willing to stay in session in August? We know Mike Lee, of course, is leading the way. We know Rick Scott said he'd stay to vote in session until the bill passes. Ashley Moody, Jim Banks is in. Tommy Tuberville is in. Bill Hagerty from Tennessee. Darlene Graham said she'd stay. I think Marsha Blackburn's finally been added to the list, and I believe that Ted Cruz just very recently, finally, maybe reluctantly, agreed to stay. This is not business as usual. Everybody likes vacations. I'm ready again. In another month or two, I'll probably take a few days, maybe a week. But not if there's a burning, raging need for something to get done. And this save John Thune's stubborn refusal to even try to get the Save America Act is making Americans crazy. They must not understand how angry people are. Everywhere I go, when I give talks, Hugh Hewitt and I did an event in Sarasota a couple weeks ago, met people in the meet and greet and the photo line. A bunch of people expressed their anger, their frustration, their resentment at the Senate Majority Leader. There is a empty hole right now of knowledge that needs to be filled. Where's Mitch McConnell? What's up with him? Where is he? What is he? What state is he in? What condition is he in? And I can't help but believe that we know his refusal to pass the Save America Act is probably born out of a contempt he has for Donald Trump. But I can't help but think there's some connection with them keeping his condition and his status under wraps. In secret, nobody knows where he is, what condition he's in. And if he is a key senator who's blocking the passage of the Save America Act, look, this is a very distinct possibility that the dots must be connected and something really fishy is going on here. And what makes me, you mark my words, we pass the Save America Act, we're going to win the midterms. I know it in my bones. And you know me by now, my instincts are pretty good on stuff like this. I got to fight the whole world when Trump came down that escalator and I said he's the one. I got to fight the whole world when I said they're going to push Biden out. They all laughed at me. They said they're not going to push Biden out. What are you talking about, push Biden out? Are they going to do that? And they did. Darlene Graham says that she's willing to stay over the summer. Well, she's brand new. She wants to be the full-time replacement to her late brother. And I wonder if that's one of those things that you toss a bone and you say, yeah, I'm going to stay. And then once you're sworn in, it's a different story. That's what we found out with John Thune. I know a number of people were worried about John Thune as Senate Majority Leader. Turns out you were right. So I like what this Chicago One Ray wrote on X last night. I wish Josh Hawley had the same passion and anger and commitment over the Save America Act as Josh Hawley had in interrogating Dr. Evil yesterday. Thune is a globalist. Thune is part of the Uniparty. These guys are the quintessential Uniparty Republican establishment blobs. And they don't want any talk of upsetting the apple cart. They love the filibuster. They don't want to get rid of it. They know the Democrats will get rid of it. Maybe they want to get rid of it and they think that the Democrats will do it anyway, and then they can take down Trump and the whole MAGA machine. Maybe that's what it is. There's something going on here. Sandy's in Scottsdale, Arizona. 13 past the hour. Sandy, how are you?
14: Hi, fine. Nice to talk to you, Mike. Thank you for taking my call.
13: You bet. Well,
14: I just wanted to comment on the SAVE Act and John Thune and Mitch McConnell.
13: Sure.
14: And I don't know that this is exactly so, but I haven't heard anyone mention that John Thune works for Mitch McConnell, basically. They're in the same...
13: Correct.
14: Thinking.
13: Sure.
14: Anyway, and his and Mitch McConnell and his wife own those shipping companies, and they work with China. And I guess I don't know if this is exactly true or not, but apparently since he got sick and is in the hospital, his wife went over to China a couple times.
13: Well, I know. I mean, look, you can connect a whole lot of dots. I don't know if any of that is relevant or valid. You could be right. I don't know. There's a China connection with the McConnells for sure. There's a definite connection between Thune and McConnell working to block the Trump agenda. But look, when you see Josh Hawley and you get excited about how passionate he was with Fauci yesterday, look, he has helped. He has literally helped block Trump's recess appointments. He's not been on board. He has not, and I'm telling you, this has got to stop. Are these Republicans so stupid they don't realize how energized the base will become if they get the Save America Act passed, if they get something passed that almost 100% of Americans want passed? Almost 100% of Americans, Republicans and Democrats, want a voter ID law. Almost 100% of Americans want verification that you are a U.S. citizen to vote. And yet they are stubbornly digging in. Lisa Murkowski, that useless woman from Alaska. Oh, I'm worried about our rural Alaskans. Your rural Alaskans? What, can they function? What, are they wolf people living in a cave? Are children being raised by wolves in your state, lady? You don't think they're capable of producing a form of ID to vote? It's a charade. The whole thing is a total disgrace. So That's fine. The Fauci thing was great. I'm glad they gave him what for yesterday. But the idiocy of directing all of this anger and rage and passion when you're looking the other way on saving America, we win the midterms, we'll save America from this corrupt bunch of crumb bums. I mean, we will rescue America. Get the Save America Act passed, get America saved. So you can yell at Fauci all you want. How about we do some yelling directed towards John Thune and Mitch McConnell and Lisa Murkowski and Tom Tillis and John Cornyn? Get on board. 800-6, I'm a little fired up here on a Thursday. 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Pardon me. I'll calm down a little bit, and we'll take your calls next. 800-655-6453. Oh, boy.
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1: I always ask you to burn up my phone lines, but burn up the phone lines in Washington of these Republicans who are failing to get the save. Call John Thune's office. 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And just say respectfully, you'll probably get a voicemail, but say, Mr. Leader, get this passed. Americans demand it. And when it comes down to this simple equation of getting the Save America Act passed and winning the midterms, why would you not? Why would you not? Have we reached out to Mike Lee, Tracy? Because I sure would love. I know they're all busy, and maybe this isn't typically an interview show, and we're not in that. We're not in that. That loop with interview shows. Interview shows get a lot of interviews, and sometimes we get frustrated because we don't get the time of day from people. I tried Rick Grinnell for a while there. Some of these guys, they do the same shows over and over, and that's kind of their loop. And if you don't do a lot of interviews, and I don't, then we don't sometimes make the cut. But I hope, Tracy, would you try again? And let Senator Lee explain to this audience of millions what the paths are to try to get this thing passed. It's not hard. There's all kinds of ways to do it. Talking filibuster, nuke the filibuster. There's a lot of ways to do it. And Lisa Murkowski, the worst of the bunch. What an that's that same condescending attitude that Democrats have towards black people. They're too stupid to get voter ID. They can't get an ID. They can't get a photo ID. Are you kidding me? They're black people. They're not capable of doing that. We got to protect our black friends. They're too ignorant to know how to go down and plunk down $20 and get a photo ID. Brought on a sneeze there out of nowhere. That's exactly what Minnesota just writes. Doesn't Senator Murkowski realize how insulting she's being to rural Alaskans? She acts like these people are living in the Stone Age, have no access, to running water, to amenities. They're uneducated. That's their attitude. And we got to fight. Look at the fighting that's going on. Look at Elon Musk. CNN reported yesterday that Elon is getting ready to spend a huge part of his fortune to try to get Republicans elected this November.
2: What's your sense of how much money Musk could be about to spend?
3: Definitely in the tens of millions, if not hundreds of millions. This is going to be a very in-depth effort, and Elon Musk is going to be playing an incredibly central role now in the GOP's fall turnout efforts, in basically spearheading, door-knocking voter turnout efforts for the party. So he is now going to be a very key figure as Republicans try to maintain control of both chambers of Congress, which is not going to be necessarily easy to do.
1: It's not going to be easy, that's for sure. It would be history in the making, but it can happen. It can be done. And look at people like Elon. Look, you think about that. This guy is devoting apparently a huge portion of his own and look, he's a gazillionaire beyond anyone's wildest imagination. I get it. He can afford it. But nonetheless, he's making an effort, apparently. Oh boy, I just saw something came across the transom, as they used to say. Are you ready for this? The New York City mayor, Mamdani, is considering taxpayer-funded reparations for impacted groups. Taxpayer-funded. Oh, I hope they do. I hope he does it. I do. I hope they do that. I hope they make hardworking New Yorkers who are already taxed to death hand over a portion of their income in the form of reparations for impacted groups. What even could that mean? I suppose it means, of course, black New Yorkers because of, you know, slavery, right? Oh, I hope they do it. I hope. Let's all collectively hope that Zohran the Destroyer pulls this off. Because he is on a roll these days. This guy is unleashed. Taxpayer-funded reparations. I've said this for years. When the day comes that people have to take their taxpayer dollars and hand it over to other people because of the color of their skin, we're going to have big problems in America.
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10: With SRN News, I'm Jason Walker. The man who gave his son the weapon he used in a deadly high school shooting in Georgia has now been sentenced to 15 years in prison. Colin Gray was convicted of charges including second-degree murder and involuntary manslaughter after his then 14-year-old son, Cole Gray, used the gun to kill two students and two teachers. Cole Gray sentenced to life in prison, no chance of parole. Flight attendants at WestJet, Canada's second-largest airline, now threatening to strike over unpaid work. Union representing the some 4,000 cabin crew members issuing a 72-hour strike notice, meaning the strike could begin sometime Sunday. President Trump says he may withdraw and delay Todd Blanche's nomination as Attorney General. SRN News.
11: Hi, I'm Derek Hicks, and this is an American idea that changed the world. 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Powerful words from the Declaration of Independence. 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

0: 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Take less than 10 minutes and read the Declaration of Independence. My friends at Americans for Prosperity have launched the Declaration Project, a nationwide effort to help Americans rediscover the principles that made this country exceptional. Dignity, freedom, opportunity, self-governance. The Declaration tells us that all men are created equal, our rights come from our Creator, and government derives its just powers from the consent of the governed. These truths aren't just museum pieces. They're the foundation of American liberty. 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That's why AFP is leading the charge to secure our founding principles for the next 250 years. 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
7: News this hour from Town Hall. I'm Jason Walker. For the time being, the man who's been nominated to be the next attorney general will apparently be sidelined. Here's Lisa Dwyer.
8: President Donald Trump says he may withdraw and delay acting Attorney General Todd Blanche's nomination to avoid conceding to demands by Republican Senators John Cornyn and Tom Tillis until after they leave their posts next year. Cornyn and Tillis say they won't back Blanche's nomination without additional assurances in writing about a legal settlement, which included a deal to drop tax claims against the president and a now-scrapped plan to create an almost $1.8 billion anti-weaponization fund. Just one Republican holdout on the Senate Judiciary Committee could sink Blanche's chances for confirmation. I'm Lisa Dwyer.
7: A former deputy national security advisor to President Trump says it's still a mystery as to who gave the green light to Dr. Fauci to resume gain-of-function research. That after the Obama administration terminated the practice.
9: Can you imagine President Trump, you know, who's a germaphobe anyway, and had real doubts about China and about any research money, American money, going anywhere overseas, he would have gone ballistic if he knew about it. So it was apparently turned back on somehow by somebody during the early days of the Trump administration. And I always wondered about who did it, you know, where's that email hiding that somebody said, okay, it's all right to resume gain-of-function research, we're just not going to resume it in the United States. We're going to resume it in China.
7: That's KT McFarland, who is appearing on the Salem Radio Network. Spain is sending the military to restore order at its border with Morocco after thousands of migrants, most of them young men, entered the Spanish territory. More on these stories, townhall.com.
10: Hi, I'm Derek Hicks, and this is an American idea that changed the world. The idea of a limited government. Government throughout history has been ruled by force. They have ruled with a heavy hand and offered the people very little freedom. Then America entered the scene. America was different than any other government the world had ever seen.

0: America set up a government that set rules not to limit the people, but to limit what government could do. Whenever we drift away from the idea that government should be limited, we threaten our freedoms. Maybe it would be wise for us to remember the words of President Reagan. As government expands, liberty contracts.
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7: During the War for Independence, General George Washington, the man we refer to today as the father of our country, led American troops through military defeat after defeat. And in the bitter winter of 1777, he wrote this somber note to a friend in Philadelphia. Quote, "You might have tracked our army from White Marsh to Valley Forge by the blood on their feet," end of quote. Many soldiers continued to march through the deep snows of Pennsylvania without shoes. Others suffered from disease, hunger, and freezing conditions. Nearly 2,000 of Washington's men died, yet George Washington did not lose faith. Amid the hardship, loss, and uncertainty of Valley Forge, he turned to God in prayer. At a time when our nation once again faces division and uncertainty, may we follow Washington's example, kneeling humbly, praying faithfully, and asking God to guide the future of America.
8: 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Hugh Hewitt, The Answer.
9: Morning, glory, and evening, grace, America. I'm Hugh Hewitt, hour number two on this Thursday edition of the program. I'm kicking it off with our next senator from North Carolina, Michael Whatley, former chairman of the Republican National Committee. Of course, he's all over the Tar Heel State, as we are. Michael, tell us, how goes the campaign? The website is michaelwhatley.com, W-H-A-T-L-E-Y, michaelwhatley.com. I'm sure you would like donations and volunteers. Tell us how it's going.
10: It's going great. You know, we have finished our 100-county tour, and we're back on the road, making sure that we're getting to every one of our counties, having conversations with folks. You know, we are meeting with farmers. We're meeting with manufacturers, small business owners, and, of course, voters from across the state, and talking about what they want. You know, one of the things that I saw when I was the RNC chair, when I was the North Carolina Republican Party chair, is that people want to know who you're going to fight for. And they want to know you're going to fight for them. You're going to fight for their families and their communities. And that's exactly what we're going to do. We're going to make sure that we're having, you know, policies in position at the federal level that are going to help people make more and keep more, that we're going to keep our kids and our communities safe. And of course, we're going to have a strong presence around the world, a strong military. And my opponent, Roy Cooper, has made it very clear throughout the course of his campaign. And he's been out to, you know, maybe 8, 10, 15 counties, something like that. He's running from the basement. He's going to fight for criminals. He's going to fight for illegal aliens. He's going to fight for men who want to play in girls' sports and go in women's locker rooms. He's going to fight for higher taxes. He's going to fight for higher energy prices. That's not what the North Carolina people want to see.
9: Now, Michael Whatley, Roy Cooper is beige. I've been asked to describe various candidates. I can talk to you about Montani all day long. I know what Al Said is going to do. I know who Susan Collins is running against, sort of a lightweight Graham Plattner. But it comes to Roy Cooper. He's beige, and I just fall back on the fact, take a look at the Charlotte transportation system. He was governor for 8 years. How can that be so dangerous? What's his connection to that, Michael?
10: Well, look, I mean, Roy Cooper, as the governor, was the worst governor in the history of North Carolina. And you look at the transportation system in North Carolina, Roy Cooper let 4,200 criminals out of prison. 4,200 hardened criminals. I mean, we're talking the worst of the worst, pedophiles, rapists, and murderers, right? And of course, when you let 4,200 criminals out of prison, what do you think they're going to do? They went right back to the life of crime, and over half of them, 2,200 of them, have since been rearrested. And we've seen hundreds of them who've been rearrested for violent felonies, aggravated assault, assault with a deadly weapon. 99 of them have been rearrested and convicted for sexual assault, for rape, for child pornography charges. And 25 of them have been rearrested for murder, have been convicted of murder, including DeCarlos Brown Jr., probably the most famous guy on the list, you know, who got rearrested and re-released 13 more times under Roy Cooper's policies before he got on a light rail car in Charlotte last year and brutally murdered Irina Zarotska, who's a beautiful young Ukrainian refugee, in cold blood. And that murder has gotten a lot of national attention because it was on video. And you know, if you haven't seen the video, don't go look at it. It's horrifying. But it got a lot of national attention. Well, that monster should have never been on that car. He should not have been on the streets of North Carolina. Irina Zarotska should be alive today. And her blood is on Roy Cooper's hands. You know, and I wish that's where the story ended, but it doesn't. You know, because there were 24 other people, you know, who got murdered by convicts that Roy Cooper let out. And so you think about this year at Thanksgiving or this year at Christmas, you're going to have 25 empty seats around those tables in North Carolina because Roy Cooper put these criminals back on the streets.
9: Well, I think that's issue number one. Has to be. Issue number two, Democrats in the Senate, and he'll just be a loyal, go-along-to-get-along freshman. He'll serve. He's not going to serve long enough to have any swing in the Senate. They're stopping the National Defense Authorization Act right now. They're stopping the appropriation for the Pentagon. Does everyone in the military community and the retired military community in North Carolina know that, Michael Whatley?
10: It's tremendously important here in North Carolina. Hugh, you raise an absolutely great point. You know, we have about 10% of all of the men and women in uniform between the Army, Navy, Air Force, Marines, and Coast Guard are actually based in North Carolina. The military families that support them are a tremendously important part of our fabric here in North Carolina. We have 720,000 veterans who live in North Carolina, more than any other state in the country. So, yeah, you know, these issues really affect folks. And what Roy Cooper has done in terms of going after our troops, denigrating their service, trying to belittle it, what's happening in the Middle East right now, is a real disgrace. You know, I was last night down at Camp Lejeune. I was down at an event in Onslow County, North Carolina. And when we talked about Roy Cooper and his failure to support our troops and support the mission that they have right now over in Iran, you know, round boos. Like, the people really, really opposed to him and the fact that he's not going to stand up for our troops. I'm going to fight for him every single day.
9: And I'm just afraid people don't understand what the Democrats are doing is unprecedented. The NDAA, National Defense Authorization Act, has never failed to advance, and the Democrats are blocking it. Roy Cooper, I'm sure, right in line with that. Let me ask you about his money. I was on Fox today talking about the dark money operation over on the left. Sheldon Whitehouse, Democrat from Rhode Island, always talking about dark money. In fact, it's coming from Arabella Advisors, Soros Jr., Soros Sr. It's hundreds of millions of dollars. Is that where Roy Cooper is getting his bank from?
10: Absolutely. You know, Chuck Schumer's made it very clear he is desperate to win this seat, that he's going to put hundreds of millions of dollars into North Carolina to elect Roy Cooper as his puppet because he knows he's going to be a reliable vote there. He'll vote with James Taylor Rico. He'll vote with Abdul al-Sayed. He'll vote on the Democratic platform championed by Zohran Mamdani and AOC. He's going to be a card-carrying member of the woke mob. So we do know that you're going to see hundreds of millions of dollars coming through those Democratic pipelines to North Carolina. We will have enough money to put our message out there. It's very important, you know, that your viewers go to michaelwadley.com and sign up and support the campaign. But we're getting out there. We're going to all 100 counties. We're having those conversations. And the one thing that we consistently hear across that state, they want a strong North Carolina. They want a strong America. They want a strong economy. They want strong borders. They want a strong national security. They want safe communities. That's what we're fighting for. You know, Kamala Harris outspent us in the 2024 election cycle, outspent President Trump by over $1 billion. And she lost because she was not a good candidate. Candidates and campaigns really matter. And the fact is, good policy is good politics. And that's what we're running on in North Carolina.
9: And do the people of Western North Carolina remember how Joe Biden and Roy Cooper did not show up when they were hurting?
10: They absolutely do. I hear it every single time I go up to the mountains. You know, and every single time I talk to President Trump, he asks, how's Western North Carolina recovering? And the fact that I brought President Trump up to Asheville and Swannanoa during the campaign, and we brought him up right after he was sworn in, his first trip as president, in fact, was to Western North Carolina. And the fact that people will never forget, on that day, September 27th, 2024, when the hurricane slammed into Western North Carolina, Roy Cooper was up at a celebration, a climate change gala in New York City. He wasn't even in North Carolina. He didn't show up for the next 3 months as governor. He was completely derelict in his duty, failed Western North Carolina. Since the president came in, I have actually been asked to help make sure that we get relief in $10.75 billion that we've brought to Western North Carolina. It's the largest storm recovery program in the history of the state. Roads are being rebuilt. Bridges have been rebuilt. Water systems are up and running. The Blue Ridge Parkway is open, you know, and we've seen cultural icons like Lake Lure and Chimney Rock that are back open. You know, we're not ready to hang out a mission accomplished sign. There's still a lot of work to do. The people of Western North Carolina are really strong. Those communities are resilient, but they know Roy Cooper let them down. Roy Cooper failed Western North Carolina.
9: So just some raw politics here, Michael Watley. We've got Charlotte. It's a deep blue dot. Does the rest of the state have to come through for you? Is it the rest of the state versus Charlotte in an RD Senate race?
10: They do. You know, and if you think about, you know, Charlotte, Raleigh, Durham, Greensboro, Asheville, yeah, these are blue cities, but we've got red counties all across the state. We are very evenly divided. We're 30% Republican. We're 30% Democrat. We're 40% unaffiliated, which is our version of independence, you know, plus, you know, 1.5% other in there. But we're a purple state. We need to go out and talk to every voter. You know, and we're seeing 650 people a week who are moving into Charlotte. Hundreds are moving into Raleigh and the other cities. So that's why we're going out. We're having those conversations, not just in the big cities, but in the rural areas, the suburban areas. We've been to the mountains. We've been to the coast. I want to have this conversation with every voter in North Carolina. How can I help you? What can I do to make sure that you make more and you keep more? How are we going to keep our community safe? You know, I've been endorsed by the Police Benevolent Association, the highway troopers and sheriffs from one end of the state to the other, because they know I'm going to back the blue and I'm going to keep our community safe.
9: Superb candidate in North Carolina. He'll be a great senator for the Tar Heel State, Michael Watley. Go and get involved in the campaign, michaelwatley.com. If you've got a state where you've got a safe incumbent or no race at all, that's a place to invest some money, michaelwatley.com. If you're a North Carolinian, you want to walk a precinct, make some phone calls, get involved in the process, michaelwatley.com. Chairman Watley, good to talk to you again. 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I'll check in again next month. MichaelWatley.com. 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Jay Feely is next. 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

0: Hey there, want to do something meaningful for the 250th anniversary of America? 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
0: Welcome back, America. Hugh Hewitt. I want my friends in Phoenix listening on AM 960, The Answer, to lean in a little bit closer, because your next congressman is here. Jay Feely is running for the 1st Congressional District outside of Phoenix. You'll know the name because very successful NFL kicker for a long time. Jay Feely, welcome. Somehow you managed not to kick for the Browns. Maybe because Phil Dawson was there for a long time. But my club's gone through like 100 kickers. Did you just refuse to go try out for them ever?
10: No, Phil was amazing. He's one of the best kickers of my generation for sure. And you know, big fans of the Haslam family, hoping that they can turn that franchise around and get it back to some glory. Cleveland fans need it. So do the Arizona fans. We need to start winning again as well.
0: Yeah, amen. Both to the Cardinals and to the Browns. A good year. Maybe they can meet in the Super Bowl and throw everybody overboard. Jay, why do this? You don't have to run for Congress. Why are you doing it?
10: Q, we need more people in office who have already been successful, who want to go there for the right reasons and aren't going there to enrich themselves. We have so many politicians that go there, make a career out of it, grow their net worth. I'm the opposite. I'm a guy who, my wife and I have always tried to utilize the blessings God gave us to impact others. And we wanted to do this on a political level and felt like that was the next progression and step for us was, okay, I'm willing to give up a job in broadcasting that I only have to work 5 months of the year. You get 7 months off. It pays really well. But I felt like there's things that were more important and I could effectuate change in politics. And I just felt like it was my time. It was my time to serve. And you know, that was why we decided to do this. I think we've never been at a time, I don't think, in my lifetime, where the two parties have been further apart ideologically, and their vision for this country has never been further apart. And it's one of the reasons why I wanted to get into office and keep this seat a Republican seat. It's one of the most important seats in the country, and we need to make sure we keep this a Republican seat so we keep the majority.
0: Jay, it's a pivot year for Arizona. Somehow Katie Hobbs snuck in there 4 years ago, and I think Andy Biggs is going to retire. But you've got a ballot measure to try and repeal school choice. You got a bunch of new faces like you, Jay Feeley. How is it all coalescing? Is everyone working together, which is what, you know, I've been going over there for years with Steve Twist and John Shattuck and our friends Danny Seiden and all sorts of friends. And I just can't believe that Arizona isn't a red state. It's always been a red state.
10: Well, Hugh, you just brought up a bunch of guys supporting our campaign and grateful for what they've done for this state. My wife, who is a former teacher, you know, we've always been, I was on the school board, so we've always been big advocates of school choice and the ESA program and giving low-income people the opportunity to choose where their kids go and to put them in private schools that they want to give them the choice to be able to help their kids. And, you know, I love that about this state, and we need to make sure that we protect it. And I do think everybody is coalescing because we do know when you look around the country and you look at New York and those three House seats in Colorado and Pennsylvania and the D.C. mayor, so many people, Michigan, and it's happening now, so many people getting elected that believe in Democrat socialism, that believe in the changing the foundations of what our country has stood on, abolishing prisons, abolishing borders, getting rid of the Senate, getting rid of the Electoral College, stacking the Supreme Court. They are honest about what they want to do to this country. It's fundamentally changing it. And I think that's going to be a big issue in this election in particular, because my district, it cares about the economy. It cares about affordability. It wants the right future for our children and our grandchildren. That's what I'm going to fight for.
0: So, Jay Feeley, let's tell people where the district is. Arizona First has got an interesting aspect. What are some of the suburb cities around Phoenix that are in it?
10: Yeah, if you think of the greater Scottsdale area, Paradise Valley, Cave Creek, all the way out to Los Sendas, down into Phoenix as well. It is really the Scottsdale area. It's a very educated district. Over 50% of people have college degrees. It's a wealthy district. It's a district that cares about the economy. You know, they don't love all the partisan stuff. They want somebody who's going to go there, who's honest, who's transparent about what they believe, is going to fight to create the right type of economic environment so your businesses can succeed and so that you can succeed individually raising your family and that your kids can have that opportunity to go and do the same thing.
0: You know, one of my closest friends for many years is named John Campbell. He's a California congressman. He's retired to Scottsdale. He's out there in your neck of the woods now, so you tap in and find out what it's like to be a congressman. But, I mean, who recruited you into this? Did Tom Emmer come out there or Speaker Johnson? Who put the arm on Jay Feeley?
10: All of the above. I mean, Tom Emmer and Jim Jordan and I have done things for a number of years when they've come out here to help politicians, and I didn't need anything from any politicians, so I could just go there and help support people that I wanted to see in office. And you know, President Trump has been talking to me about running for a few years, and I kept saying no because I had two kids at home. My two youngest daughters were at home, and we wanted to wait until they got out of the house, and we were empty nesters this year. And it felt like it was the right time. It felt like it was the time for people to be willing to sacrifice, to be willing to stand up for their beliefs, and have the fortitude. You know, 14 years in the NFL and then 10 years broadcasting certainly has given me thick skin to be able to get into the political fire and not care when people lie about you and say things about you. My wife certainly has been through it with me. She sat in the stands when I missed game winners and had people disparage me. And so we've been down that road, and we're ready to get into this political fight and try to make this country better.
0: You know, Jay Feely, I've never thought about the spouse of an NFL kicker. I thought about NFL kickers because I'm sure you had a best kick and a worst kick. Everyone does. But your poor spouse, they're on the spit every time, right? You're thinking of, your teammates will pat you on the back, but no matter what happens, but your poor spouse is up there. Why did you guys settle in Phoenix, in Scottsdale?
10: We love the area here. We have been on six different teams, and you know, we could have moved back to Michigan, where my wife's from, or Florida, where I'm from, and decided to raise our family here in Arizona because we loved it. And we loved the school that our kids were going to, you know, and just felt like this was the right area to raise our kids and now our grandkids. We got four grandkids here, Hugh. Love it. My wife, when we had our first grandchild, she said, okay, I'm not teaching anymore. I want to be home hanging out with those grandkids. And our grandson FaceTimes her every morning. So she just loves it. And, you know, when you have an area where you love raising your kids and your family, you want to stay there and you want to invest in the community. That's what we've always done here. And, you know, having a heart for people and trying to effectuate change. You know, I went to a Jesuit high school. Their motto was men for others. And I tried to take that into my career in the NFL, and then I tried to take it into raising our kids. It's one of the reasons why we took our kids around the world to do projects. We didn't, you know, we built homes in Mexico. We went down to Haiti with them after the earthquake many times. Took them over to Africa, to Malawi. I wanted them to have an appreciation for this country and to have a heart for service, and that was the best way that I could figure out how to do it, not only engaging here in Arizona in our community, but showing them what some of the other countries in the world look like so that they could look back and say, I'm living in the greatest country in the world, and I want to appreciate that country.
0: And boy, do you have broadcaster chops. I can tell, you know, some candidates are a little bit slow, not Jay Feely. What's the website, Jay? Let's make sure people in the Phoenix area can volunteer and contribute.
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0: 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Keep coming back, Jay. Great to talk to you. Don't go anywhere, America. I got lots more ahead in this hour, including Elizabeth Patton, our Kansas contact for Americans for Prosperity. Josh Kroshar will be along. And we got to update you on Iran. CENTCOM has put out a notice that everything Iran is saying, everything they're saying is a lie. I really wouldn't even deal with these people until they stop lying about blowing up American ships and shooting down F-35s. They're going to lie on the propaganda outlets. They're going to lie in the negotiations. Don't deal with them, Mr. President. I'll be right back on the Hugh Hewitt Show.
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0: With SRN News, I'm Jason Walker. At least 18 people, most of them young men, have died while attempting to reach Spanish exclave of Ceuta of Spain, dispatching military troops to reinforce the border with Morocco. Things not looking too good right now north of the border. Flight attendants at WestJet, Canada's second largest airline, threatening now to strike over unpaid work. It involves more than 4,400 workers. Amazon will be increasing this year's capital spending on technology, mostly artificial intelligence, by an additional 10%. That comes after the tech giant delivered strong profits and net sales in fiscal second quarter. And Apple has posted a solid fiscal third quarter, climbing past Wall Street's expectations. This is SRN News.
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7: Welcome back, America. I'm Hugh Hewitt. We have a great sponsor in Americans for Prosperity, and one of the things I like to do is to talk to their regional directors, in this case, Elizabeth Patton in Kansas. She joins us from Kansas. I think you're in Kansas, aren't you, Elizabeth?
8: I am. I'm in Topeka, Kansas.
7: All right. I was at the American Legislative Exchange Council last week, talked to the next governor of Kansas, talked to the House Speaker. What's going on in Kansas that people need to know about?
8: Our primary election is on Tuesday, August 4th. And you're right, you did get to talk to our next governor, hopefully, which we will find out how that primary goes for him on Tuesday. But we also have a Supreme Court constitutional amendment on our ballot, and we are looking to change Kansas from the nominating commission we have currently to direct elections for our Supreme Court, to change the makeup of our court. It's a big deal.
7: Oh, excellent idea. Because those nominating commissions always are stand patters run by the Bar Association. Always and everywhere across the United States. I hate them. So how's that polling? What do you think?
8: It's razor thin. So it's really important that all of our people in Kansas get out and vote. This is a once in a generation opportunity. And you're exactly right. In Kansas, the Bar Association controls the court, controls the nominating commission. 8 out of 10 are Democrat donors. They are liberals picking liberals. And this is our chance to get the court to better reflect Kansas and what we are.
7: If the initiative passes, how will the transition in the court take place? 2 judges a year, 3 justices a year?
8: Yes. So starting in 2028, about 2 judges a year staggered over time is how it looks like right now. But the biggest thing is we are taking over 800 words in the Kansas Constitution and replacing it with 4 simple sentences. And that will also allow the legislature to make all of the specifics and the rules and the ethics around that. And so we're not over-constitutionalizing things, and we can make sure to get that right with the legislature next year.
7: How many members on the Kansas Supreme Court, Elizabeth?
8: So there's 7 right now, and only one, I think, is even potentially aligned at all.
7: That's so amazing to me that a very red state, and Kansas is very red. Occasionally I'll throw out a blue governor, right? But mostly it's a red state. Right. The delegation is red. The senators are red. How do they end up with a left-wing Supreme Court? How's that happen?
8: They're getting picked by left-wing lawyers, and lawyers are less than 1% of the Kansas population, but they're the ones who vote on the nominating commission, and the nominating commission votes on the Supreme Court, and they have a controlling majority of the nominating commission. And they only need 5 votes to pass names onto the governor for the Supreme Court, so the appointed members are in the minority, and their votes don't matter. So we get liberals picking liberals.
7: What's the number or the letter of the initiative in Kansas?
8: It's just the right to vote amendment. It's the only one on the ballot. So amendment 1, or the one that you'll have. And it's vote yes. There might be a few local ones depending on where you live, but it's the big ballot for the judges. Vote yes.
7: Are you going to get a good turnout? Because common sense initiatives like measure 1 benefit when a lot of people vote.
8: It does. And that's what we're really working on right now, is making sure that folks get out and vote. It really matters. Like I said, it's a once-in-a-generation opportunity. We also have the governor's race on the ballot, and it's so important for the future of our state that people get out and don't take it for granted and make that vote and vote yes. We're not going to get another shot at this.
7: How do they get involved with AFP in Kansas, Elizabeth? Where's the website for the Kansas chapter?
8: So the best way to do that is to go to sunflowerstatesolutions.com. That is the Kansas-specific website where you can find out what we're up to and reach out that way. Also on social media, follow us on X, reach out on Instagram or Facebook to our chapter pages. That is also a great way to get involved. So any of those options, we'd love to hear from you. We'd love to get people plugged in.
7: They can also follow Lizanne at Lizanne Patton with 2 T's, LIZANNPATTON. How long have you been with AFP, Lizanne?
8: I've been with AFP on 9 years this month, actually. It's gone fast.
7: You don't look old enough. You start in high school?
8: Well, thank you.
7: Well, no, that's it. And always in Kansas?
8: Always in Kansas. Before that, I worked for U.S. Senator Jerry Moran, and before that, some other political nonprofits in the SPN world. But always in Kansas since college. Moved here. My husband's actually a lawyer, although he's one of the good ones. Even though he's a trial lawyer, he's voting yes on this amendment. And so we've been here for the last 20 years.
7: I think you'd be surprised. A lot of lawyers just want a fair shot when they go up to the state Supreme Court. And you don't get a fair shot when it's a bar association. I just can't tell you how glad I'm you doing that. Remember, Americans for Prosperity in Kansas, vote yes on Measure 1. Follow Lizanne on X at L-I-Z-A-N-N Patton. Thank you, Lizanne. Thanks to Americans for Prosperity as well. I'll be right back with Josh Poshauer. Stay tuned.
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2: Hi, I'm Derek Hicks, and this is an American idea that changed the world. 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

0: Welcome back, America. Josh Kroshauer is executive editor, editor-in-chief of Jewish Insider. Josh, CENTCOM has put out a press release pushing back against the Iranian state media and the IRGC claims that they blew up a bunch of F-35s, they hit American ships, and we are continuing to intercept Iranian drones and missiles aimed at things. What do you think President Trump does tonight? He hit them pretty hard last night. Was that a one-night-and-done night, or is it the beginning?
1: Well, he hit them pretty hard last night. It was in response for the Iranian surprise attack against U.S. military facilities in Jordan. And increasingly, there's an expectation that, you know, we are in this kind of holding pattern where I think, you know, the president isn't calling it war, but boy, there's a lot of kinetic action in the region. And the president has said he's going to respond to any Iranian provocation with a very strong response. Now, the question is, is this going to be a tit for tat that's, you know, going on indefinitely, or are we back at a more escalatory phase? And right now it looks more the former, but I think everyone is prepared for the latter.
0: Last night, the Wall Street Journal broke a story, which is still up over at their website, that Admiral Brad Cooper, head of CENTCOM, has prepared a two-week plan to devastate Iran's remaining targets. That's what I want. Did Prime Minister Netanyahu have a position yesterday, as far as you can tell from the reporting out of that meeting?
1: Yeah, everything I've heard about the presidential meeting with the Prime Minister is that the Prime Minister did not say, this is what we kind of want. That he just kind of offered the intelligence that the Israelis had, the kind of sense that these would be the options that you could tackle Iran's economy and deal with it that way. You could tackle the military options with these options, but did not offer any preferred course of action. Just had more of a conversation and a sharing of intelligence. Look, Brad Cooper, I think he has been the most wary of Iran and has been, you know, I think among the most hawkish advisors in the president's inner circle. There's also a lot of concern that, you know, the interceptors, some of the defensive, equipment is running low, and that's been leaked into the press in recent weeks. And the question is, I think, to the Pentagon and to the president, whether a two-week escalatory period could actually do serious damage to Iran's missile capacity and really set them back a significant way.
0: All right, now let me do a 180 on you and switch to Michigan. Against all my expectations, Al Sayed is hanging in there, according to Polymarket and various polls that have shown out, with late-breaking voters going to him as opposed to sort of Democrat normie lefty Haley Stevens. What's your sense of that race?
1: Well, we're in a strange new world in politics, in primary politics, where the Democratic Party, we've learned since the rise of Mamdani in New York, has been drawn to the socialists, has been drawn to the extreme anti-Israel wing of the party. Has the things that having a Nazi tattoo did not make it actually probably enhanced someone like Grand Platt. It took the most serious of charges about rape to get Plattner out of that main Senate race. So the kind of things that normally were advantages in primaries, getting the governor's endorsement, having, you know, leadership, the mainstream leadership of the party being behind you, having the financial advantage in terms of outside groups spending more money on your behalf, usually those are the things that win nominations, win elections, frankly. It's actually having the opposite effect, where this you can call it anti-establishment, but it's a pretty radical faction of the Democratic Party is gaining steam, and it's not just in deep blue districts, it's in a whole state like Michigan and also in Missouri, you know, the districts in upcoming primaries in Missouri as well. So this is a national, Wisconsin, but the Democrats are about to nominate an out-and-out socialist who wants to basically defund the police in the state of Wisconsin, a perennial swing state. So this is, you know, I think the polling suggests that El Sayed has the late advantage. There was a poll out by and showing him with a double-digit lead over Stevens, even after Gretchen Whitmer endorsed Stevens. So the energy is with the far left, and I expect that pattern to continue until they actually get, you know, until they lose general elections, until this ideology shows it can't win to get actually elected against a Republican in November.
0: Now, Flanagan will be their Senate nominee, right? And she'll be up against Tom Wyler or Michelle Tafoya, either of whom would make a great general election candidate. But Flanagan is the crazy, what, lieutenant governor?
1: Yeah, well, so Flanagan is going up against Angie Craig. She's the swing district congresswoman from the suburbs of Minneapolis. Again, Angie Craig would have been the battle-tested Democrat who would have been favored in any other election cycle, but the very left-wing lieutenant governor, Peggy Flanagan, probably is the favorite. The polls suggest she's got the edge in that primary. You know, Michelle DeFoy would be, I think, a pretty formidable Republican nominee. The Republicans need to figure out who their candidate is. And Minnesota is a bluer state than Michigan and Wisconsin and a few of these other battlegrounds. But, you know, that's the same dynamic in the Democratic Party in Minnesota that you're seeing everywhere else, where the furthest left candidate is the one that has the momentum. Hugh, I talked to a Democratic strategist involved in a lot of these races. They said that, like, if you got the Bernie endorsement, like, 4 years ago, that might be 5% of the vote in a Democratic primary, maybe 10% in a deeper blue district. If you get the far left, the Bernie bros, on the same side, it's about a third now of the Democratic electorate in any primary almost across the country. And that's just a huge number that just shows how the growing influence of the far left in Democratic Party politics.
0: Okay, quick exit question, Josh. Blakeman is the Republican nominee for governor in New York. Do you think some New York Dems who are normie will vote for him as a check on Mom Donnie, who's basically waging war on private property now, as well as the Jews?
1: So it's interesting because in 2022, which was a surprisingly good year for Democrats in the midterms, New York was the exception to that rule because of fears of crime, law and order issues with the Democratic Party, and immigration. I mean, Nassau County went red, and a lot of the Long Island suburbs, some of the other suburbs across the state, actually swung very much to the right. Now, look, I don't think this is going to be an easy election for New York Republicans, just given where the national environment is. But if there's an issue, if there's a state where Republicans kind of outkick the coverage, it would be in New York, where you can run against Mom Donnie outside the city. And I think there are a lot of voters that are moderate, that are suburbanites, Jewish voters, certainly, that have real worries and fears about the direction of the Democratic Party.
0: Boy, if you've got a piece of property in the city of New York, you really don't want Mom Donnie unchecked. And Kathy Hochul is a blank mark. Josh Kroshauer, always good to talk to you. Follow Josh on X at Josh Kroshauer. Follow me in the next segment, next hour as well. America, stay tuned to the Hugh Hewitt Show.
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8: America, I'm Hugh Hewitt. I want to remind you that today Donald Trump spoke at the White House about truckers on the road, cut number 2.
9: Thank you all for being here as we take action to get illegal alien truck drivers off the American roadways. We're doing a very strong movement, and we have had such support for this, and replace them with proud American veterans.
8: This is a very good idea. He had Secretary of Transportation Sean Duffy, Secretary of Veterans Affairs Doug Collins there, and he concluded this way, cut number 6.
9: To end this, very simply, the radical left wants more jobs for illegal aliens and more migrants in 18-wheelers, and Trump administration wants safer roads and more jobs for the American veteran. Now I'd like to ask a man who's done a
8: fantastic... That's a good basic message. Run with that. Coming up, I'm going to replay John Thune for you, and then I'll have Jim Garrity on. Before I do that, let me tell you about andrewandtodd.com, 888-1172. 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I've known Todd Avakian for half as long. Wonderful guy. They've served thousands of my listeners. AndrewandTodd.com. 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
2: News this hour from Town Hall. I'm Jason Walker. Bloodshed in a Spanish territory. Spain sending in forces to restore order at its border with Morocco after thousands of migrants entered the region. Early Thursday, large crowds had breached the border fence. Later in the day, at least 18 people had been killed. KT McFarland, former Deputy National Security Advisor to President Trump, tells the Salem Radio Network her long view of the war with Iran.
3: I think we're okay. You know, if time goes on, I'm looking at the best possible outcome is like a slow rolling coup where the IRGC loses power, loses authority, loses credibility because they're losing this war economically as well as militarily. And then maybe wiser heads in Iran prevail, the people that we're negotiating with. These are not good guys. None of them are good guys.
2: And McFarland says traffic through the Strait of Hormuz is somewhat limited.
3: For sure, it's not getting as much. But there are three trade routes through the Strait. The top one, the northern one, is the Iranian one. There's a middle one, which is not as good. And then there's the Omani coast one, which is where we are escorting ships through. They're turning off their transponders, so there's no real record of them going through.
2: Well, Republicans on the Senate Finance Committee have defeated an effort by the Democrats on board to block a plan by the Trump administration to shield the president from any IRS audits. We have more on the story now from correspondent Laura Winters.
4: Lawmakers voting along party lines 14-13 to kill the amendment. Democrats say the immunity deal is an illegal abuse of power. Meanwhile, back in May, the administration announced this plan to spare President Trump and his family from IRS audits in exchange for him dropping a potential lawsuit against the IRS over the fact a contractor leaked the president's tax information to the New York Times.
2: And this is more on stories, townhall.com.
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4: During the War for Independence, General George Washington, the man we refer to today as the father of our country, led American troops through military defeat after defeat. And in the bitter winter of 1777, he wrote this somber note to a friend in Philadelphia. Quote, "You might have tracked our army from White Marsh to Valley Forge by the blood on their feet," end of quote. Many soldiers continued to march through the deep snows of Pennsylvania without shoes. Others suffered from disease, hunger, and freezing conditions. Nearly 2,000 of Washington's men died, yet George Washington did not lose faith. Amid the hardship, loss, and uncertainty of Valley Forge, he turned to God in prayer. At a time when our nation once again faces division and uncertainty, may we follow Washington's example, kneeling humbly, praying faithfully, and asking God to guide the future of America.
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0: Morning, Glory, and evening, Grace, America. I'm Hugh Hewitt, joined now by the Majority Leader of the United States Senate, Senator John Thune of South Dakota. Senator, good to have you back on. Thank you for joining me today. I got a lot of stuff to cover with you, and I always start with my personal favorite, which is judicial confirmation. I think you're setting some records, but you want to confirm that for me?
1: We are, Hugh, and I know you care deeply, and as do a lot of Americans, and they should, because nothing shapes the future of the country more than these lifetime appointments to the court. So, yeah, we are actually about 10 ahead of where we were in the first Trump administration in terms of getting people on the bench. So we're going to continue to focus on that and on the executive branch noms as well. We're going to move a package next week of 74 of those, which will keep us well ahead of where the first Trump administration was in terms of getting people confirmed to the departments and agencies that run the government as well. So it's a focus. The personnel department, as we've talked about before, human resources, for better or worse, it's something that's a constitutional imperative for us and in the Senate, and we're going to stay focused on it, especially when it comes to the court.
0: You know, if, in fact, the Democrats take the White House down the road, they'll have the same ability to confirm. But I think that's the way the Constitution intended it, up or down votes by the Senate.
1: Correct. And that's, you know, and again, when we've got the House, the White House, and the Senate, which is rare historically, I think in the last 100 years, it's only happened about four times. So we are working to clear, you know, virtually clear the executive calendar, which is both judicial and executive branch noms. And we're going to stay focused on that. But yeah, it's part of the Article I responsibility that we have. And I think that getting these on the floor for a vote and ensuring that we're fulfilling that responsibility and setting the country up for success by ensuring that we have constitutionalist judges on the court, to me, is a really high priority.
0: It's number one for me. Now, Senator, every time you're on, I get emails afterwards, why didn't you ask them about the SAVE Act? People apparently do not hear that you support it, I support it. But I support the filibuster, and you reflect the caucus. Is it correct to say that there is not a majority of the Republican caucus that supports changing the filibuster?
1: Yeah, that's correct. I mean, and there are a lot of Republicans, and frankly, you know, the president's argument is the Democrats are going to do it anyway, and that, you know, I don't know the answer to that. That's a hypothetical. Maybe it happens, maybe it doesn't, but a lot of our Republican senators believe, and as one of them described it, at some point the Democrats may try to steal the car, but we're not going to hand them the keys. In other words, if all the things they want to do, D.C. and Puerto Rico statehood, packing the Supreme Court, abortion on demand, federalizing elections, if we open the door to allow them to do that, then we're going to own it. And I think that's the view of a lot of Senate Republicans. But on the SAVE Act, I mean, you're right. I strongly support it. I co-sponsored the original version last Congress, and I'll do whatever I can to pass it if there's a clear path to doing it. But we did put it on the floor for debate, and we had it on the floor for over a couple of weeks. We forced Democrats to take a position on all of those common sense policies. We've had 5 votes now on the entire Save America Act or pieces of it, including photo ID, including citizenship to register. During the debate, no one spoke more consistently in support of the bill than I did. So they're common sense policies widely supported by Republican and Democrat voters. They ought to get an automatic yes from literally every member of this body, but it's the Democrats who consistently block it. There hasn't been a single Democrat in the 5 votes that we've had that has voted for it. And so that's what we ought to be doing, is turning our fire on the Democrats. And, you know, given their staunch and unwavering opposition to the bill, I think it should be a message we should carry to voters across the country and further highlight the contrast between Democrats and Republicans on the issue and get away, if we can, from attacking each other.
0: And I've told the president on this program, Leader Thune, that I support the filibuster, and I don't believe, actually, that Democrats will break it unless they get an overwhelming majority, because I think they're like your caucus. There are a lot of people who don't talk about it much, but they respect the institution enough that they're not going to break it. Am I right about that?
1: I think you are, and I know it was probably highlighted this last week when you saw John Fetterman who was out there actively supporting getting rid of the filibuster, write an op-ed in the Washington Post defending the filibuster and saying that he completely changed his position on that. And I've been approached by Democrats on the floor with the same basically view, but I think that you're right, doesn't get talked a lot about, and there's pressure on their side just like there is on ours to get rid of it from some base voters. And you know, anytime you have a president, every president wants to get rid of the Senate filibuster because they view it as an impediment to getting things done. But it has served as an important check and balance through the years. And if you're a conservative in this country, it has been and allowed us to stop more really crazy, horrific ideas to expand and grow government and create a lot of really left-leaning liberal Democrat policy through the years. And that's the way a lot of Republicans view it.
0: But good legislation gets through. Example, the Russia sanctions bill this week. That got through with a bipartisan big bulge of support.
1: It did, and I think that's evidence, again, that you can, it does work, it can work. We've seen a number of examples of that, bipartisan legislation. There's a number of things, I think, that are still ahead of us on the agenda that we could get done with bipartisan votes, Hugh. But yeah, Russia sanctions, of course, and there's a huge, as you would expect around here, desire to do this for Lindsey and as a tribute to him, but also because it's the right thing to do for the country. I mean, we've really got a chance to do something that helps shift the playing field in Iraq, and these sanctions these sanctions target Russian officials, oligarchs, family members, foreign persons, Russian banks and financial institutions, as well as this Russian shadow fleet, which continues to allow Russian oil and gas to fund Putin's war. So it's important we get this done, and there was a big bipartisan vote for it yesterday, and we've got to finish it now. We've got to get it across the finish line. But I think we should hopefully continue to see strong bipartisan support for it, which is an example of how this place can and should work.
0: Now, Leader Thune, I want to turn to the midterms because we've got to hold on to the Senate, and I'm doing everything I can for Senator Collins, who's the most powerful woman in the United States Congress, probably in Washington. Senator Sullivan in Alaska, where they're trying trickery up there. Senator Husted in Ohio. Senator Ricketts in Nebraska, more dirty tricks with Ricketts. And then we got challengers, Rogers in Georgia, Mike Collins in Georgia, John Sununu or Scott Brown in New Hampshire. What do you make of the midterm outlook right now?
1: I think given the fact that if you look at any of the polling and the so-called generic ballot, we're facing some political headwinds. We're probably facing, arguably, too, depending on what happens in the Middle East, some economic headwinds. But the truth is, we're as well positioned as we possibly can be. You mentioned some of our candidates. We have high quality candidates in all the right places, all the competitive races around the country, and we've got a firewall that we've got to keep. I think the Senate is a firewall for the country. If the House flips, hopefully we can keep them both, but we've got to protect the Senate, and that firewall runs through places like you said. It's Maine, it's Ohio, it's Iowa, it's Alaska. We got an open seat in North Carolina. We're taking on incumbents in Georgia and New Hampshire and Michigan, and we got great candidates in all those places. You got to make sure they're well resourced and that we're out communicating our message and drawing a contrast with the Democrats. I mean, this is where I think, instead of turning our fire on each other, we really ought to be, because we have there's a Democrat Party in this country that is so far out of the political mainstream. They are so extreme and so radical in a lot of their ideas, and so we just got to take that case to the American people and draw the contrast between their vision of the future and ours.
0: Leader, we got 2 minutes left. I know you've got a work period before the August work period back in the state. Will that include the NDAA? Because the National Defense Authorization Act has been held up for Democrats. It's the first time, I've been on the air for 27 years, that this has happened, that Democrats have been so obstructionist that they held up the NDAA. Is that going to break? Are they going to change their minds?
1: That's crazy, Hugh. I mean, they're making it all about Iran, but the fact of the matter is, the funding the military is job number one. I mean, if you don't get that right, the rest is conversation. So we're going to do everything we can to get that voted on again. If they won't give us the vote, we did get a bill reported out of the Senate Armed Services Committee. The House passed an defense authorization bill. We could go to conference with the committee-passed version of that, and then try and get something out of the conference. concerns the Democrats will vote for when it comes back to the floor, but is incredibly irresponsible on their part. It is, frankly, inexcusable if you think about what's at stake for our country, for them to hold up a thing that authorizes taking care of our troops, their pay, taking care of the military families, ensuring that we've got the right weaponry and technology to keep our country safe and to deter and defeat any threat that's out there to America's national security interests. So it's critically important. The other thing they're blocking right now, which you, I know, appreciate as well, is FISA, which is the Foreign Intelligence Surveillance Act.
0: Another security thing.
1: So
0: we got to get it. Leader John Thune, always good to talk to you. Thank you for the updates on all of that, and I appreciate it very much. Talk to you again soon.
1: Talk to you soon. Thank you.
0: Thank you. Leader John Thune. I'll be right back, America. Stay tuned.
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7: Hugh Hewitt, The Answer.
0: Up down, got it. Welcome back, America. I'm Hugh Hewitt. Jim Garrity's music is up. That means the indispensable Garrity is here. Washington Post columnist, host of the Three Martini Lunch, frequent contributor to the Editor's Podcast, and of course the Morning Jolt comes from Jim every morning if you've signed up at National Review. Garrity, I heard you talking about the fact that you had one of your boys off at camp. Has that blissful peace ended?
12: One more day. Younger one comes back tomorrow, and my older one is working at a D.C. area college doing kind of a summer camp sort of thing, teaching kids. So it's been a much quieter than usual one. By the way, Hugh, before we jump in, I just want to point out I'm not always on your program. 9 times out of 10, it's just because I've completely forgotten, and poor Dwayne is calling me in a panic. Today, I am coming to you via my cell phone because Virginia Governor Abigail Spanberger has found a brilliant way to keep down Virginians' electric bills. If you don't get any electricity, they can't charge you. And so I'm dealing with the power outage coming through my cell phone. I hope your viewers and listeners can tolerate all this.
0: You know, I'm a little bit alarmed because you're pretty close to the Pentagon, not that far from the Central Intelligence Agency. It's Marine Corps Barracks headquarters is there. There are kind of a lot of things we need to work in Northern Virginia.
12: I'd like to think they have their own generators and they're doing fine. But, you know, I can't. It's not like I can check on the Internet to see if they do.
0: It's California has become, I joked about Virginia becoming California, and I ran away from California, but Virginia really is becoming California. Rolling blackouts, a way of life. It's a feature, not a bug. I just had Leader Thune on, Jim Garrity, and I want to review some numbers for you. Number of judges confirmed in the second Trump administration at this point, 52. In the first Trump administration at this point, 42. Number of civilian nominees total, in the second Trump term, 590. In the first Trump term, 530. I think Thune has done a great job as leader because he changed the rule on nomination. But I also talked with him. I don't want to change the filibuster rule. And I've told the president that on this show, and he's mad at me about that, but that's okay. It's what conservatives should support. What do you think about the filibuster?
12: You and I have been doing this for a while, and we can remember when Republicans were frustrated with Trent Lott, with fairly justifiable reasons at various points, then Bill Frist, then Mitch McConnell. It's almost a fact of life that if you are leader of Republicans in the Senate, there's going to be some chunk of your caucus and certainly a chunk of the, you know, what we used to call the conservative blogosphere, now you might call it, you know, the social media sphere, that is frustrated that they can't get everything they want and blame the majority leader. Now, the majority leader, if the votes aren't there, the votes aren't there. They can try whipping them. They can try cajoling them. They can try bargaining and all that stuff. But in the end, you know, if you want to get more stuff passed through a Republican Senate, you need more Republican senators. And I think his assessment of the midterms is pretty correct. There are a couple of, you know, I think Collins is looking stronger against, but it's going to be the biggest fall of Troy since the Odyssey. When we see how Troy Jackson does against Susan Collins. But yeah, all in all, this, you know, midterm elections traditionally go badly for the president's party. You know, there are a bunch of states that are just not great, not easy, and we'll see how things shake out from here. But, you know, he's doing the best with the cards that he's been dealt, which were not great in the first place.
0: Yeah, I was on Fox earlier to talk about the DSA and how radical they are. And the leader, Thune, made the point that the Democrats have kind of collectively lost their mind at the national level because of the DSA. Do you think the average American understand they're Marxists? They don't believe in private property. They want the house you're in. They want the house I am. They want every apartment to be owned collectively. They won't call themselves communists, but they are. Do you think people get that?
12: I think your audience gets it. My readers get it. The right of center world gets it. I think the average independent probably doesn't. And so the topic today's Morning Jolt today, Hugh, was this interesting. I actually saw it in Vox. So don't faint. There's actually an interesting argument in Vox arguing that it wasn't really that the socialists have risen. It's that the establishment or centrist Democrats have collapsed. And it's not just the DSA candidates. They're winning mostly deep blue House districts. We'll see how things go in Wisconsin. We'll see how things go in Michigan. But also, it's interesting, like Michael Bennett, the Colorado senator who's like been in third terms, and as I described him, he looks like the kind of guy who you'd cast to play a Colorado senator, lost the governor's race to the state attorney general. So I think part of it is that, like, if you're a Democratic member of the grassroots, over the last 10 years, you've been told Hillary wants Donald Trump because he'll be the easiest to beat back in 2016. Don't worry, Joe Biden is fine, and that Joe Biden's going to definitely be good for another 4 years, and obviously the debate did that. We don't have time for a primary. We're gonna go with Kamala Harris, and don't worry, she's going to be fine. When Tim Walz was picked as the running mate, we ended up with, oh, don't worry, Tim Walz is an inspired choice. He'll do terrific.
0: Huh.
12: And then, you know, Tim Walz, like, at every step, the Democratic establishment has said to the base, don't worry, we've got this handled. Go, you know, trust us. And it hasn't worked out. And so I think if you're a typical Democratic voter, You're fed up with the Democratic leadership you have right now. You're fed up with the establishment. Because these guys were supposed to be the ones who knew what they were talking about compared to these crazy idealists who are in the DSA. And now it's like, well, if neither one of them knows what they're doing, we might as well go with the ones who are inspiring and revolutionary and all that nonsense.
0: Well, after the break, I'm going to ask you about Iran. But I want to read you the DSA's Housing Justice Committee statement. Capitalism requires the private ownership of land, upon which the very possibility of surplus value extraction is based. A definition of social housing must challenge this fundamental relation of the capitalist mode of production. Social housing does not offer an equal seat at the table to developers, investors, or city councilors. Social housing prioritizes and makes real the collective will of the tenants. All right, Jim, what's that mean to you?
12: We don't want to pay rent. Remember that guy in the governor's race?
0: Yes.
12: If the rent is too darn high, I'm cleaning it up a little bit. That's basically, we don't want to pay rent, you know, and dang you landlords for, you know, building the buildings and all that. But my suspicion is that Democrats have the built-in advantage in that when you accurately describe what the left flank of their party genuinely believes, the average voter just says, oh, come on. Nobody's that
0: they
12: crazy.
0: Don't believe
12: they
0: it.
12: Don't really believe that. Yeah. They don't really want to abolish the police. And then they write op-eds saying, yes, we literally want to abolish the police. But nobody seems to believe them. That's not an advantage of being so far in the extreme that nobody believes you actually believe what you claim to believe.
0: Well, if you're an investor, would you build or buy an apartment building in New York right now, New York City?
12: Oh, if I were in New York City, the only thing I would be building is a Knicks merchandise kiosk. I would not be building, you know, like, right. I don't know what Mamdani is going to be like for the next, you know, 2.5 years that he has in his term, or I guess it's closer to 3 years, but it's not going to be good. And there's a whole bunch of cities where you could build apartments where you're not going to have to deal with a, you know, with the threat of an imminent communist revolution and nationalizing all of your resources. So, yeah, like, why would you bother doing that?
0: Yeah, you know, I'll be right back with Jim Garrity. Don't go anywhere, America. But I think a lot of New York City Democrats are going to vote for Mr. Blakeman against Kathy Hochul, the Democrat incumbent, in order to have a check on Mamdani, because he's proven to be every bit as crazy as we warned you he was. Don't go anywhere, America. Jim Garrity, the indispensable. Follow him on X at Jim Garrity. Like and subscribe to the 3 Martini Lunch. Jim has not been to one of those yet today because he can't get the power going in his wonderful house, and I hope his cell phone hangs on until I come back and ask him about Iran and where he sees it going next. Don't go anywhere. I'm Hugh Hewitt.
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0: with SRN News, I'm Jason Walker. A man who gave his son the weapon the boy used in a deadly high school shooting in Georgia has now been sentenced to 15 years in prison. His son was sentenced to life in prison with no possibility of ever being paroled. 18 people have died while attempting to reach Spanish exclave of Ceuta as Spain has dispatched military forces to reinforce the border with Morocco. Things looking a little rough now for those north of the border. Flight attendants at WestJet, Canada's second largest airline, have threatened to strike over the next few days because of unpaid work. It involves 4,400 employees. And cyber attacks have targeted at least 30 water systems in Minnesota this week. This is SRN News.
1: This is GFA World President Bishop Daniel.
2: Be thankful to God. Practice thankfulness. I don't like what Paul writes sometimes. But he said, give thanks for all things. Okay, that's good. Then he says, give thanks in all things. Oh, man. It's a lot easier to kind of give thanks like objectively out there. But it's like, give thanks in all circumstances. When you go through a hard time, give God thanks. You may not know why you're going through a hard time. You're giving God thanks because there is something that God is going to do in your life. Another thing that my mom said is God will never waste anything in your life. Whatever you've gone through, whatever you will go through, it is not a waste. It's not good luck or bad luck. God uses all things together for your good. Not just good things. Good and bad and everything in between.
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10: Welcome back, America. I'm Hugh Hewitt. Jim Garrity is still with me from National Review. Jim, yesterday your colleague from National Review, Noah C. Rothman, was on with me, and we agreed on what we hoped the president did, which is bomb the living daylights out of Iran last night, which he did. And then we want him to go on, as Admiral Cooper's plan said, for 2 weeks of massive infrastructure destruction belonging to the IRGC. I don't think he's going to do that. What do you think the situation is?
11: No, and you know how I, right now in my house, if I try to flick the light switch, nothing happens. The president has two settings. The first setting is we're mad as hell. You have repeatedly broken your promises. You keep firing at infrastructure in the Middle East. You keep firing at ships. We're going to bomb the hell out of you. And we got that last night. The second one is, oh, I think we got a real opportunity for talks here. Things are looking really good. head over there, Kushner, head over there, Witkov, and I'm sure we'll have a deal any second now, and the strait will be reopened. That part never works out. That part never quite comes there. So there's really only two options you could do. One is like, all right, we're all in. We're pushing for regime change. We're not going to let up. We're not going to be fooled by another. There's no more memorandums of understanding or anything like that. We know who this regime is. We know they can't be trusted. The other alternative, if that strikes you as too bloody, if that strikes you as too much of a commitment, then you basically withdraw and say, all right, we were declaring victory and we're going home. But then you leave the regime in Iran with nothing but its own problems. And we all know the Iranian currency has become worthless. The infrastructure, even without additional attack on their energy infrastructure, has been seriously damaged. Bridges, the international airport, all that kind of stuff. Iran is in really rough shape. And I said this at the beginning of the war. They're going to end, the Mullahs will end the war bankrupt. The only question is what comes out of that. And, you know, is there a circumstance where I suspect you end up within a couple of months right back where we started, with the people in the streets starving, saying they can't feed their families, saying they can't afford anything, angry again, and maybe the second time around, now that we've killed a whole bunch of Iranian soldiers, maybe they had a second shot at it. The other question is, are there ways to get weapons to the Iranian people? The long coastline, got a lot of borders with, you know, Turkey and places like that. Are there ways where the next time the Iranian people rise up against the regime, we can even the odds and give them some guns to shoot back with? Those are the two options. Otherwise, there is no...
10: I wonder if you agree with me on this. We're not taking that blockade off until roving correspondent Jim Garrity has a camera and a flashlight and gets to go to the basement in Pickaxe Mountain. That's step number one. Nothing else. Till we get into Pickaxe Mountain and we see what's in there, we're not going to lift the blockade. And it may not have to be Garrity. It could be the IAEA. But we got to know, because that's the last nuclear production facility that's left. And the president says we got eyes on it from space, but we really didn't have those eyes on it the way we think we had those eyes on it early on. What do you think?
11: Well, first of all, I've been to some crazy places like Syria and been to neighboring Turkey and Ukraine a bunch of times. Ironically, when the bombing started, my friend said, is there a way to, it's like, what are you interested in going to Iran this year? And I was like, let's see how this goes. I've been to some crazy places. I only want to go to Iran when I know the good people are running. Because not things don't work out well for Washington Post journalists to go to Iran. Huh. But yeah, I think your observation about Pickaxe Mountain is more than a worthwhile one. But I think just generally, look, we've seen through the use of drones against the ships in the Strait of Hormuz and ships in the Persian Gulf, the oil and energy infrastructure in places like Saudi Arabia and the Gulf states, Iran can threaten a lot, and they can shut off the world's energy markets and just cause, you know, a lot of problems for everybody else. And it's been frustrating to see a lack of cooperation from allies. The president could have made a better case of reaching out to them and building support for everybody feeling like they have an interest in this. But Iran is a worldwide problem. Iran is the world's largest state sponsor of terrorism. They bomb places as far away as Argentina. Well, you know, I don't understand why you can't say to the rest of the world, like, look, we're all for national sovereignty, but these guys' problems do not stay within their own border. They do everything possible to create problems for every one of their Sunni, Shia, it doesn't really matter. They are effectively a cancer on the Middle East. We can do something about this. Join us. Let's get rid of this regime. Let's allow the Iranian people to choose their own leaders and to pick a different course, and we're all going to end up much better in the end. I think there's a strong case to be made for that. I'd like to see the administration try to make it to, you know, both Gulf allies and European allies.
10: And do you believe for a moment that Pakistan is the people we ought to be using as an intermediary? We got 30 seconds. I just would never trust Pakistan on anything.
11: It's Bin Laden's home address, right? Like, no, yeah. No, of course not. That was, you know, yeah, I'm baffled by this. And I just kind of have this feeling, you know, so last year I had a chance to take to India. And the Indians are just absolutely baffled by the fact that the Trump administration is so friendly to Pakistan. Obviously, India has its own axes to grind against Pakistan for a bunch of good reasons. But in the end, look at the way the U.S. relationship with India, which has its complications, and the U.S. relationship with Pakistan, I know which side I'm instinctively more close to.
10: Jim Garrity, always good to catch up with you, especially when the power is on in Virginia. We can work it this way, but I'd prefer if the power was on. Follow Jim on X at Jim Garrity. And Jim, if you get a DM from me, don't answer it. I've been hacked. Stay tuned, America. I'll be right back.
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20: During the War for Independence, General George Washington, the man we refer to today as the father of our country, led American troops through military defeat after defeat. And in the bitter winter of 1777, he wrote this somber note to a friend in Philadelphia. Quote, "You might have tracked our army from White Marsh to Valley Forge by the blood on their feet," end of quote. Many soldiers continued to march through the deep snows of Pennsylvania without shoes. Others suffered from disease, hunger, and freezing conditions. Nearly 2,000 of Washington's men died. Yet George Washington did not lose faith. Amid the hardship, loss, and uncertainty of Valley Forge, he turned to God in prayer. At a time when our nation once again faces division and uncertainty, may we follow Washington's example, kneeling humbly, praying faithfully, and asking God to guide the future of America.
21: 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Hugh Hewitt, The Answer.
10: Welcome back, America. I'm Hugh Hewitt. Hope you enjoyed Garrity. That'll be over at my YouTube channel. I want to remind everyone I got hacked yesterday. If you're getting a DM from me, it's not from me. Working with X. Thank you, X. Data Republican. Love from Hugh Hewitt and Team Hewitt because you found the guy in Nigeria. I don't know how you did it, but Data Republican, she deserves a follow from you folks. She's the best. She really is the best. And she helps out people like me who get hacked by people like the guy in Nigeria, and they help X out as well. I'll be back up on X, I hope, tomorrow. I was up on Fox, as I mentioned to Garrity earlier today. Here's that hit with Sandra Smith. Quick one, but worthwhile.
22: Let's bring in Hugh Hewitt now, a Fox News contributor and host of The Hugh Hewitt Show. Hugh, it's great to see you. I mean, socialism. Did you ever think it would be that popular in this country? The DSA has now a record 120,000 members. People are embracing socialism.
10: Well, good afternoon, Sandra. 120,000 people have sort of lost their bearings on the American political spectrum. Anyone go over to the DSA site, they're going to find they're Marxists. They hate private property. They don't believe in free enterprise. They got lots of slogans about socialist cash, taking out capitalist trash. But in fact, the DSA signed and approved candidates are the beneficiary of trickle-down dark money on the left. Most of our audience will know the name George Soros, his son Alex Soros. There are a bunch of dark money billionaires, including a fellow that we're worried about over in China by the name of Singham. He's a Maoist and he lives in Shanghai. They are afraid their money is dribbling down to these DSA candidates. And it's not the 120,000 people that are funding everyone. It's those billionaires.
22: Got it. Hugh, I just want to get your final thought on just some breaking news. We only have a few seconds here. These migrants pouring over the border in Spain's North African enclave of Ceuta. They're coming in from Morocco. I only have a minute here, but just what is your thought as you see this? We're talking about socialism in America, and look what's happening in Spain right now with the borders now wide open.
10: Left-wing governments open up the borders. DSA is for no borders. The Democratic Party is increasingly for no borders. It's a flashback to when Bill was at the border under President Biden. If you vote left, this is what you get.
22: Got it. Hugh, always a pleasure. Thank you.
10: I like it when I get to do the quick breaking news update. What's going on in Spain is absolutely predictable because the socialists there granted amnesty. And I've never been in favor of amnesty. I do favor regularization, but I'm a border hawk and a regularization dove and an amnesty. Never, not now, not ever, never. 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My code is simply Hugh50. That'll get you $50 off after you've made this switch. It takes about 20 minutes to switch. One button, you'll be talking to a real live person right here in the United States of America, and you get that $50 off with the code Hugh50. However, if you're over 50, you really got to listen closely. If you're over 50, you have a one-line deal, one-line unlimited talk, text, and data. Your budget is fixed, $35 a month. And you can keep your number, keep all your contacts, move your data over. Very easy to do, 20 minutes. Consumer Cellular rising up in the ratings. They're number one in customer service at ASCI. They are the equal of any cell service across the United States for a very good reason. They have great cell service. Now, I want to go back right before I was on with Sandra Smith. I was listening to President Trump give a press conference. Let's go back and listen to his cut number three about what's been going on in nation highways with blue states issuing truck driving licenses to illegal aliens.
0: For many years, American highways and roadways have been terrorized by unqualified illegal aliens dangerously driving big rigs, rigs like that. You got to know something to drive. Wow, that sucker is a big one. That's big stuff. But they're, you have to have a knowledge, you have to have a talent for it, and these people don't have that. They're driving big rigs, semi-trucks, and tractor-trailers, all because radical left maniacs at the state level have issued them commercial driver's licenses, even though they're not entitled to have them. They don't speak the language for the most part.
10: Doesn't this amaze you? President Trump, doesn't it amaze you? I'm sure all of you can remember your driver's test. I do. I passed the first time, but I was nervous. Everybody remembers their driver's test. And it's a rite of passage, right, for a 15-and-a-half-year-old or a 16-year-old, depends on your state law. You can operate farm equipment a little bit younger, but you still have to get a driver's license. And truckers, I mean, you know how these trucks are, and they're big and they're fast, and they're run by professionals. It takes a lot of training to get the schedule that is for a trucker that drives one of the double big rigs and the regular rigs. They're professionals. It's a craft. I can't believe they're being given out to people who can't read English. Because if you can't read the road signs, you're a menace to everyone on the road. Let's pray about that. Freedom250.org, in fact, is running AmericaPrays.com. I want you to remember that website, AmericaPrays.com. 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And as we continue to commemorate our 250th birthday, Freedom 250 is inviting Americans across the country to come together at AmericaPrays.com. 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That reminds me, we had a house guest yesterday, and she turned me on to a new pastor in Dallas. And to my friends in Dallas, I'm sure Josh Howerton is a familiar name to you. It's a good podcast. Lake Point Church in Dallas, it's a great podcast. Now, I'm an evangelical Roman Catholic Presbyterian, so I listen to anything that makes sense, and this fellow knows his theology, brings in a couple of ringers who are also great theologians. 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Stay tuned. 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
4: 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The Answer. The talk of your town. The Answer. A bigger conservative voice in Central Florida. The Hugh Hewitt Show. The Answer.
10: Welcome back, America. Hugh Hewitt. I want to wrap up the program by thanking all of you. 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Food for the Poor is doing everything they can to help these children. 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So I said, let's go a little bit longer. Here's their phone number, 855-359-4673. That's 855-359-4673. The Food for the Poor banner is at the top of HughHewitt.com. 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
6: The villages bring in usually 200 to 300 pounds of fish on a normal day. And the fish gets spread around. What is happening is that the people are eating for the first time good protein, learning how to help themselves. Trading, women are selling the fish, and the children are going to school. It's a tremendous blessing.
10: That's what Food for the Poor does. 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They work through the local churches, whatever their denomination, throughout these regions. Food for the Poor is just five-star, and there is a banner at the top of HughHewitt.com. It just simply says, give food, thank you in advance, $80, takes care of two children for a year. And I'm in the Relief Factor studio. Wanted to remind you, I took it in hour one, remind you in hour two and three, that Relief Factor really does work, really does help you. A lot of summer left, all right? We're creeping up on the end of July. There's a lot of August ahead of us, a lot of fun activities. Some of you are waiting for August to go on vacation. Don't forget to take your Relief Factor with you. And right now, in this month of our semi-quincentennial, we are getting a patriotic price of $17.76. for the starter pack, a three-week supply of Relief Factor. That's three packets a day for the first week, two packets a day for the second week, one packet a day thereafter. And I've been doing that now for 15 years, a packet a day. Why? It's the only supplement I've taken for more than two decades, the only one that I need. It's the only one that helps me get my trundles in, gets me through the dreaded overhead bin. I'm flying again on Friday. Mark Davis is going to be in for me on Monday and Tuesday. But I'm traveling around, doing everything, even though my shoulder's a little bit banged up. Relief Factor keeps me in the game. So would you please at least give it a try? 1-800, the number 4, and the word relief, 1-800-4-RELIEF, or head over to their website,

0: And hopefully I'll be back on tomorrow. Thank you, Adam. Thank you, Harley. Thank you, Generalissimo. Thank you, Data Republican, who's helping me with a hack. You can follow her at X as well. She's the real deal. Thank you all. I'm Hugh Hewitt. Talk to you tomorrow on the next Hugh Hewitt Show.
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5: News this hour from Town Hall. I'm Jason Walker. Trump administration ending a Medicare subsidy. Lisa Dwyer explains.
6: Millions of older adults on Medicare prescription drug coverage could face higher monthly costs in 2027. The Trump administration says it has decided to end a temporary subsidy program that helped offset premiums for the past 2 years. The program was initially implemented by the Biden administration to lower Medicare Part D prescription drug costs in response to the 2022 Inflation Reduction Act. While federal officials say the financial impact will be minimal, Democrats have criticized the move as an attack on health care affordability. I'm Lisa Dwyer.
5: Republicans stand by President Trump on his strategy in Iran. More on the story from reporter Bernie Bennett.
7: Republicans again blocked another war powers resolution to force an immediate withdrawal of America's military might from Iran on Thursday. Senate Democrats have tried and failed to convince enough of their Republican colleagues to consistently buck the war over a dozen times as it stretches into its fifth month. The latest effort from Senator Kristen Gillibrand of New York failed along similar lines as last week's effort, where only a small cohort of Senate Republicans crossed the aisle to end the war. Louisiana Senator Bill Cassidy did join Democrats, but has since reversed course. Bernie Bennett, Washington.
5: Elsewhere on Capitol Hill, Republicans on the Senate Finance Committee have defeated an effort by Democrats to block a plan by the Trump administration to shield the president from IRS audits. Authorities in Japan say the death toll from the earthquake earlier this week has now reached 34. Scores of injuries have been reported, and officials believe an unknown number of people are still missing in rubble. For that reason, they fear the death count will climb. More on these stories, townhall.com.
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13: Hi, I'm Derek Hicks, and this is an American idea that changed the world. 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Powerful words from the Declaration of Independence. The idea that all human beings were created equal was an idea that was foreign and unheard of in the days of our founders. That was to be one of our highest ideas, that we would strive to achieve, that all people were created equal.

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4: Breaking news this hour from Town Hall. I'm Rex Thomason. President Trump's International Board of Peace announcing a deal that would see Hamas disarm and Israel pull its forces out of Gaza.
5: The BBC has obtained the text of the four-page roadmap, which sets out a phased process linking Hamas's disarmament to a gradual Israeli military withdrawal and the deployment of a new Palestinian transitional authority backed by an international stabilization force, with neither Hamas nor Israel moving to the next phase until the other has fulfilled its commitments. Smaller groups in Gaza would disarm first before Hamas begins dismantling what they described as its state-like military infrastructure of tunnels, weapons depots, and production facilities. Israel has not yet commented.
4: The BBC's Shaima Halil. An investigation underway following this week's cyber attacks targeting more than 30 water utilities in Minnesota. The FBI issued an advisory last week warning that Iranian hackers have been looking at water and wastewater systems. There have been no reports of any negative impact on water quality in those Minnesota communities affected. President Trump says this is a serious problem.
6: Last year alone, illegal aliens with commercial driver's licenses caused at least 30 deaths and many, many very seriously injured. As President, I made it our official policy to enforce English language requirements for truck drivers and support American truckers on American roadways.
4: Incentives being offered to encourage American military veterans who drove large military vehicles to consider a career in trucking. The president may withdraw the attorney general nomination of Todd Blanche till after the midterm elections. Strong earnings reports from American tech giants, including Apple, have sent overseas stock markets soaring. And this morning, Wall Street futures are higher. Dow futures up 274 points. NASDAQ futures better by 322 points. More on these stories at townhall.com.
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3: Breaking news this hour from Town Hall. I'm Rich Thomason. A ruling by Spain's Supreme Court combined with the policies of a socialist government has unleashed a migrant invasion. Thousands of migrants, many of them young men from Morocco, are flooding into the Spanish enclave of Ceuta.
4: There has been this big attempt for people to get across, but the question is, what happens to them once they're there? You've got the authorities that run this Spanish territory saying that they're overwhelmed, that there are reception centers which are already full up, that if anyone needs medical treatment, that the hospitals will be full, and also they say they're worried about the security side of things.
3: The BBC's Nick Beek says so far 18 migrants have died trying to reach the Spanish territory. President Trump blames far-left globalist policies. He's again urging Europe to reverse course or risk its own demise. There are fresh hopes for a path to peace in the Mideast. The president's multinational board of peace announcing a deal that would see Hamas disarm and Israel withdraw its forces from Gaza. Looks like Seattle's going to be in the market for a new police chief.
5: Seattle Police Chief Sean Barnes tells the Seattle Times his future as chief is up to the mayor amid public criticism and confusing communications after a shootout at a crowded food festival. Mayor Katie Wilson announced that Barnes had resigned and that she was appointing Andre Sales as interim chief. But Barnes' supporters say Wilson actually asked him to resign and he declined. Several black community organizations held a rally Thursday to try and save Barnes' job, saying he had helped improve relations between the police and the community. Wilson's office says they will hold a City Hall press conference at 11 a.m. Pacific on Friday to introduce Chief Sales and talk about the process for a permanent chief. I'm Jennifer King.
3: Cyber attacks on more than 30 water utilities in Minnesota earlier this week. It's under investigation. The Dow futures are up 343 points. NASDAQ futures ahead 328. Townhall.com.
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14: During the War for Independence, General George Washington, the man we refer to today as the father of our country, led American troops through military defeat after defeat. And in the bitter winter of 1777, he wrote this somber note to a friend in Philadelphia. Quote, You might have tracked our army from White Marsh to Valley Forge.

0: president has announced a deal on social media, saying it will be carried out in structured phases. Trump says Hamas will disarm and Israel will withdraw its forces from Gaza. But many hurdles and conditions remain to wind down the war. Neither Hamas nor Israel has given any indication that a deal has been reached. The U.S.-backed ceasefire was reached 9 months ago, but negotiations between Israel and Hamas have deadlocked over the implementation of its second phase, including the disarmament of Hamas and the reconstruction of Gaza. Mike Hemp in Washington.
1: No reports of trouble with water quality among customers of more than 30 Minnesota water utilities hit by cyber attacks earlier this week. The culprit or culprits not known, but last month the FBI had warned that Iranian hackers have been looking at American water and wastewater systems. President Trump says time to get non-English-speaking illegal alien truckers off America's highways. He says they're responsible for numerous deaths and injuries on the roads.
2: Just a few weeks ago, a Pennsylvania state trooper was killed by an illegal alien from Haiti driving a semi-truck. He was let in by Joe Biden and the open border policy of the Biden administration. By the way, today we have the safest border in the history of our country.
1: The president's announcing the Freedom Haulers Initiative. The aim is to encourage veterans with experience driving big military vehicles to consider trucking as a career. And the president may withdraw the attorney general nomination of Todd Blanche following until after the midterm elections. On Wall Street, Dow futures 270 points higher. The Nasdaq futures are up 319 points ahead of this morning's opening bell. More on these stories at townhall.com.
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9: During the War for Independence, General George Washington, the man we refer to today as the father of our country, led American troops through military defeat after defeat. And in the bitter winter of 1777, he wrote this somber note to a friend in Philadelphia. Quote, "You might have tracked our army from White Marsh to Valley Forge by the blood on their feet," end of quote. Many soldiers continued to march through the deep snows of Pennsylvania without shoes. Others suffered from disease, hunger, and freezing conditions. Nearly 2,000 of Washington's men died. Yet George Washington did not lose faith. Amid the hardship, loss, and uncertainty of Valley Forge, he turned to God in prayer. At a time when our nation once again faces division and uncertainty, may we follow Washington's example, kneeling humbly, praying faithfully, and asking God to guide the future of America.
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0: And swim from Morocco.
1: Correspondent Ed Donahue says that the migrant death toll is now up to 34. President Trump once again urging Europe to reverse course or risk its own demise. No comment yet from Israel on a proposal aimed at bringing peace to Gaza. The president's international board of peace unveiling a plan for Hamas to lay down its arms and Israel to pull back its troops. President Trump focusing on highway safety following a rash of deadly or serious injury accidents.
2: President Trump announced the Freedom Haulers Initiative, focused on commercial driver's license and highway safety.
3: We've already removed more than 24,000 non-English speakers from behind the wheel. We've also forced states to cancel more than 28,000 commercial driver's licenses. Today, we're also taking action to replace these unqualified migrant truck drivers with American veterans.
2: Officials say the goal is to raise safety standards on American highways and prioritize qualified drivers. Willie Nelson, Los Angeles.
1: Ahead of this morning's opening bell on Wall Street, stock futures higher. The Dow futures are up 160 points. NASDAQ futures ahead 221 points. More on these stories at townhall.com.
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4: In November of 1863, President Abraham Lincoln spoke for just over 2 minutes at a battlefield in Gettysburg, Pennsylvania. He spoke less than 300 words, but they served to redefine a nation. At Gettysburg, Lincoln reminded Americans that the Civil War wasn't just about preserving territory. It was about preserving the idea that a nation built on liberty could endure, that it must endure. 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In America's darkest hour, Lincoln pointed our nation back to its founding ideals and challenged future generations to live up to them.
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12: During the War for Independence, General George Washington, the man we refer to today as the father of our country, led American troops through military defeat after defeat. And in the bitter winter of 1777, he wrote this somber note to a friend in Philadelphia. Quote, "You might have tracked our army from White Marsh to Valley Forge by the blood on their feet," end of quote. Many soldiers continued to march through the deep snows of Pennsylvania without shoes. Others suffered from disease, hunger, and freezing conditions. nearly 2,000 of Washington

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12: 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I saw a very funny story about how a ritzy New York City arts club has banned the heiress to the Ringling Brothers fortune because she won't put diapers on her so-called service dogs. This service dog thing has become the greatest scam in the history of America, in the history of the universe. I see it all the time on planes. I see it constantly. People bring their little tiny teacup dogs onto a plane, and the dog has a little teeny tiny vest that says, I'm a service dog. It's not a service dog. And apparently the heiress, a woman named Karen Feld, remember the Ringling Brothers Barnum and Bailey Circus and always had the name Feld in there? Well, her dad owned the Ringling Brothers Barnum and Bailey Circus. And so she's now this very wealthy heiress living in New York City. And she belongs to the National Arts Club. It's this exclusive Gramercy Park institution. She keeps bringing the dogs in, and the folks at the National Arts Club claim that the dogs are piddling on the rugs. And they've had it. So they're asking her, if you insist on bringing these two little, tiny little Pomeranians or whatever the breed is into the club, you got to put a diaper on them. Well, she's freaking out. Now she's so indignant, she's suing them, claiming they're discriminating against her, and they're saying she needs the two little dogs, Mango and Beignet, to help her with her PTSD and her seizure disorders. Now, I don't know what in the world these two little tiny... The dogs weigh about as much as my left foot. So I don't know what they're going to do if she, heaven forbid, has a seizure or suffers some kind of flashback to whatever post-traumatic stress disorder she suffers from. They're not service dogs. They're her little furry companions, and she wants to take them everywhere she goes because that's what rich people do. A lot of famous people do this. They take their dogs everywhere, and they expect you to put up with it. So these two dogs are crapping and peeing all over the National Arts Club, and the Arts Club is saying, you know what? Can you at least put diapers on the things? And she's saying, I'm suing you. And so she is. She's being discriminated against because, after all, she needs Mango and Beignet to assist her with her PTSD. Yeah, sure she does. And see, here's the scam. This is the reason it's such an effective scam for scam artists. No one wants to push back. I joke about limping to get on early on flights on Delta. I don't really do that. It's a joke. But I'll tell you something. I see 20 people lining up when they make the announcement. If you need a little extra assistance boarding today, you can get on now. 20 people line up, and they're all completely able-bodied people. There's nothing wrong with any of them. And they're just bouncing down that jet bridge. And you know why? Because they want to get on early because they want the overhead bin space. And so they cheat. Delta's dumb enough, I guess, to say, oh, if you need a little, and they're not going to ask because they don't want to get sued because you're discriminating against the disabled or something. I don't know. But this service dog thing, every time I fly, there's some well-heeled, wealthy-looking lady up there in first class with her little tiny Pomeranian and the teeny little vest. Service dog. And of course, if it's a service dog, she doesn't have to pay the fees. She doesn't have to put the dog in the crate. Because if it's not a service dog, oh, they make you ship that dog like it's a bag of dirty laundry. But if it's a service dog, oh, all bets are up. Come on up. Sit down. Sure, you want some peanuts? Can we get you some shrimp cocktail? Service dog. I mean, gosh, people will take advantage of anything. People get infuriated when you see, and you know, you got to be careful. I understand. And look, I appreciate maybe somebody's got PTSD, but I think of a soldier who served in Vietnam or in Iraq or Afghanistan, has a service dog, got a German Shepherd, you know, it's trained to be a service dog. You think a Pomeranian is trained to be a service dog? She can't even keep the Pomeranian from pooping on the carpet. It's not going to help her if she has a seizure. It's a scam, and everybody knows it. Everybody's in on it. The airlines knows it. The people doing it know it. The people looking at the people doing it know it. And it's just a sad reflection of what society has turned into. A bunch of opportunists, a bunch of folks who try to game the system because, heaven forbid, anything gets between you and your two little teacup kettle dogs, Mango and Beignet. Coming up, the president announces a complete disarmament of Hamas. Will it stick? And can Tallarico, will it really beat the Republican Paxton in Texas? Stick around. We got a lot going on here. Busy Breaking News Friday. Great to have you here. You take your vitamins, you watch what you eat, maybe you're even popping probiotics these days. 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
6: During the War for Independence, General George Washington, the man we refer to today as the father of our country, led American troops through military defeat after defeat. And in the bitter winter of 1777, he wrote this somber note to a friend in Philadelphia. Quote, "You might have tracked our army from White Marsh to Valley Forge by the blood on their feet," end of quote. Many soldiers continued to march through the deep snows of Pennsylvania without shoes. Others suffered from disease, hunger, and freezing conditions. Nearly 2,000 of Washington's men died. Yet George Washington did not lose faith. Amid the hardship, loss, and uncertainty of Valley Forge, he turned to God in prayer. At a time when our nation once again faces division and uncertainty, may we follow Washington's example, kneeling humbly, praying faithfully, and asking God to guide the future of America.
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15: Breaking news this hour from Town Hall. I'm Rich Thomason.
14: President Trump's International Board of Peace announcing a deal that would see Hamas disarm and Israel pull its troops back from Gaza.
15: The BBC has obtained the text of the four-page roadmap, which sets out a phased process linking Hamas's disarmament to a gradual Israeli military withdrawal and the deployment of a new Palestinian transitional authority backed by an international stabilization force, with neither Hamas nor Israel moving to the next phase until the other has fulfilled its commitments. Smaller groups in Gaza would disarm first before Hamas begins dismantling what they described as its state-like military infrastructure of tunnels, weapons depots, and production facilities. Israel has not yet commented.
14: The BBC's Shaima Halil. Investigation on

0: I was in support of American truckers on American roadways.
1: Incentives are being offered to encourage American military veterans who drove large military vehicles to consider a career in trucking. A bus has plunged into a ravine near the Algerian capital, Algiers. At least 25 people were killed, 44 others injured. On Wall Street, the Dow is down about 9 points, on the Nasdaq 68 points higher. The S&P is off a fraction. More on these stories, townhall.com.
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13: The Answer Forecast. It's another rainy day heading towards highs around 90, but the humidity keeping that heat index up. Could get to 102. Rain heaviest around the drive home, fading a little bit around sundown, but keeps rolling through the night. 70s around midnight, lows in the mid-70s near dawn. Rain and highs around 90 through the weekend next week. Back to afternoon rain and the mid-90s. Your latest answer forecast, I'm Dave DeRico.

0: up to vote. I'm saying, can you get involved? If you can take all this energy and devote it to my show, which, again, as you know, by golly, I better be appreciative of you, and I am. Since I'm so appreciative, I would appreciate you taking that passion and that energy and going to your local Republican club saying, can I volunteer? Can I knock on doors? Can I make phone calls? Can I help fundraise for the GOP? Because we need that.
1: You know what? It's tough. It's tough now. Because you know why? Mike, I wake up every morning and I have to use a breathing machine called the nebulizer.
0: Yeah,
1: you know, because I swear to God, it's those three shots I got.
0: We got it. The shots. I got it. Tommy, God bless you. And I know, I mean, 5 minutes I'm on with the guy and people are texting me, you know, you're interrupting him. Well, yeah, I am, because I am fascinated by this 77 times in 3 weeks. And I'm just trying to understand that kind of intensity. Because I'm trying to figure out if there's anything in my life I would be that intense if I called over and over and over. And Tommy, I really do appreciate you. And I know that you're a little edgy and that's okay. But look, you're going through a tough time physically. And I promise we're praying for you. But when somebody's going to call over and over and over and over again, well, we typically are a little resistant to putting that caller through, because typically a caller has like an agenda and it might not be what we're talking about. So that's all. That's all it is. But Tommy, I appreciate you taking 5 minutes with us to explain yourself, to explain why you call so often. And I'm sorry for your asthma and your COPD. And I'm sorry that, but I hope you could take some of that passion, like I said, and direct it to something good. That's all I'm saying is try to get into the saving of America. And while callers to a talk show are important, you could really, really make a difference. I'll bet you your local Republican organization there in Michigan could use your help, because you are one passionate, persistent guy. Thanks, Tommy. 12 before the hour. More coming up.
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4: When Anthony Fauci took the Fifth Amendment in a Senate hearing investigating his newly released COVID files that revealed his efforts to mislead Americans, he actually spoke volumes. His refusal to answer and his demeanor revealed his total disdain for we the people. But what he also revealed was that he could not have done what he did by himself. He was surrounded with lawyers most Americans couldn't afford, and the Democrats on the committee continued to hail him. But he also exposed the mindset of the administrative state which he served in for 50 years, the so-called experts. They have extensive educations and impressive degrees, but they have no common sense. They become too smart for it, and they don't consider anyone not like themselves worthy of their respect. He also revealed that people like him are not worthy of any trust once placed in them. 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
2: Hi, I'm Derek Hicks, and this is an American idea that changed the world. 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That was to be one of our highest ideas, that we would strive to achieve, that all people were created equal. Did America always live up to that idea? No. But the difference between America and other countries is we never gave up reaching, striving to accomplish this purpose. It is the one thing that has helped make America so special in the world.
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Hello and welcome to the July 31st edition of the Best Docs Now show. I am Barry Kite, planner and analyst here at Gunderson Capital Management, sitting in for Bill today, flying solo. We've got, looks like, not, was hoping to, we had a bunch of green on the screen before we started the show, so we was hoping to have a follow-up on yesterday's big rally that we'll get into here in a minute, but the Dow down 87 points, that's 0.17%.

0: And welcome back here to the second quarter of today's Best Docs Now show. I am your host, Barry Kite, planner and analyst here at Gunderson Capital Management. Stepping in for Bill today. He's in the office. He just got traveling late yesterday, so give him a little extra time this morning, so he didn't have to prep for this show. So looks like he's left me with some red on the screen at the moment. We've got the Dow down 156 points to 0.3%. At the S&P is up or down 25 bucks, 25 to 0.34%. We've got the Nasdaq coming off that 2.7% yesterday up. Nasdaq currently down 0.15%. So not much of a move there. Not giving back too much. That's a positive sign in my book. Certainly still some uncertainty over in Iran. We've got oil up 1.8%, gold down 1.5%, and the Bitcoin, I guess a risk-off move in the crypto world, down 3.4% at the moment. So looks like giving up a little bit of those gains. Of course, if we can stay where we are currently, I'll take it after yesterday's big move. But as I said, thus far, market volatility has really been the theme of Q3 so far, in July. The NASDAQ had its worst slump, as I said, since October of 2022. Also had the, I think it had the longest losing streak since 2022. Month number, I think S&P down roughly about 3.42% month to date. Good bit of that downturn has occurred really since about mid July. But that good news is streak was broken yesterday. Of course, as investors. It's important, like I said, to find the sources of volatility, or another way to say it is to know the risks and drivers of the markets and drivers of return. So in terms of the primary sources of market volatility we've been observing as of late and likely going forward, at least for a particular period of time, number one on the list, got to be Iran. And to another extent, the Ukraine-Russian war really kind of getting hot and heavy even more than it has been as well. Just mentioned we had, South Korean volatility in the KOSPI, largely driven by the concentration in the memory names there, and also a lot of leverage. The Fed. So we had a lot of news this week. Of course, we had the Fed. Fed meeting began on Tuesday. We had the Fed decision of no change to rates on Wednesday, and then of course we've got kind of a mixed message, I guess you would say, in terms of the press conference from Chairman Warsh. You can tell he's not a big fan of these press conferences, and my guess is he's going to get rid of them at some point in some form or fashion. So guidance likely to be a little more murky during his tenure. At least that's what it seems like that he's shooting for. So that introduces some volatility. I think the Fed decision this go round is one of the most contested, maybe ever. I think there was at least three dissenters on the committee who wanted to raise rates. You had going into it percentage wise in terms of market bets. You had one of the most biggest mixed messages. Usually by the time we get to Fed Day, the odds are 98% for whatever decision comes out, and a 2% chance of some other outcome. I think this meeting, I think it was more like a 60-40 mix. So just some indecision there. All that is to say is that it has elevated volatility, particularly in the bond market a bit. And then lastly, we'll hit some earnings. So we've had, earnings have been a source of volatility, whether it's in the right direction with Amazon and Microsoft, or of the other direction with Meta and Apple, I believe, is getting hit pretty hard after reporting after the close yesterday. Let's take a look at Apple here. Down 9% at the moment. So that's interesting. We had the largest move up for a company in terms of market capitalization for Microsoft yesterday in the up direction, and a 9% move in Apple to the downside. That, given the fact that they're almost a $5 trillion company, they actually touched $5 trillion this earlier this week. So a 9% move in a $5 trillion company is a pretty sizable loss. So it'll be, who knows? We may have the highest up move in a name ever yesterday. We might have the worst down move in a name today with Apple's report. So all of those sources, kind of being the sources of volatility. I was trying to think of a few others this morning, but those were the first four that came to mind. Of course, like I said, Iran being the number one source of volatility, primarily because who knows how that outcome is going to occur, right? Seems like there's a wide range of outcomes for that conflict, and also time frame wise in terms of any kind of resolution also seems to be a wide range of options, and a whole bunch of stops and starts and kind of an agreement and not an agreement along the way. And in the war, it's ebbed and flowed both horizontally and vertically. Recently, from a horizontal expansion standpoint, you've seen additional shipping choke points included beyond just the Strait of Hormuz. We've had spreading, to the Red Sea via the Houthis, attacking ships on the Red Sea. You even had ships in the Caspian Sea that have been hit recently, and also, I believe yesterday, reports of an Egyptian port getting hit that sits as far as the Mediterranean Sea. Really, the whole region, like I said, the levels of attacks have expanded. And also vertical expansion, meaning the size of the attacks or the weapons being used. The U.S. has began hitting them hard. Again, also stepped up strikes, firing deeper and deeper into Iran. So that result has been a 21.5% increase in oil prices in the month of July alone. So that's the volatility right there, right? When you have volatile energy prices, also seen a steady escalation, like I said, in Ukraine. Had a couple of wheat freighters get hit, and wheat prices have risen higher as well. So volatility in the commodities driven with geopolitical risks. So, well, we're halfway through the show. We'll be right back for the second half and look at some earnings from Microsoft and the rest.
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2: With SRN News, I'm Bob Agnew in Washington. Hamas has confirmed it will disarm as part of a deal announced by President Trump that also requires Israel to end its strikes and withdraw from Gaza. It marks a potential breakthrough in ending the war, but implementation faces major challenges as well. Hamas also said that laying down its heavy weapons, which would come later in the process, is contingent on the creation of a Palestinian state. That's something Israel's current government adamantly rejects, saying that it would be the base of future terrorist attacks. Major oil companies reported massive layoffs while fighting between Iran and the U.S. impeded petroleum shipments, tightening up the supply. Prices for Brent crude soared above $100 a barrel for much of the spring months as a result, and that, of course, led to big profits and because of the constrained supplies. Right now on Wall Street, it is a mixed bag. The Dow is up 63 points, the NASDAQ up 23, but the S&P 500 struggling a bit. It's down just a fraction. This is...
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13: We've got clouds, scattered rain on the grow as we head towards highs around 90. The heat index not as bad as we've seen. We go back through the 80s during the drive home, 70s after dusk. Rain fades around midnight, lows in the mid-70s near dawn as the rain picks back up. More rain tomorrow and Sunday, highs around 90. Next week, leaning back towards afternoon activity and the mid-90s. Your latest Answer forecast, I'm Dave DeRica.
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9: We've got clouds, scattered rain on the grow as we head towards highs around 90. The heat index not as bad as we've seen. We go back through the 80s during the drive home, 70s after dusk. Rain fades around midnight, lows in the mid-70s near dawn as the rain picks back up. More rain tomorrow and Sunday, highs around 90. Next week, leaning back towards afternoon activity and the mid-90s. Your latest Answer Forecast, I'm Dave DiRico.
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11: It's the Alex Marlow Show, and I'm glad you're here. We got a lot to do today. I've got an absolute banger of a Jasmine Crockett clip for you. We're going to hear from Hunter Biden today. We'll probably do a little bit of Iran socialist takeover as well during the show. But we are going where you all thought we were going to go. We're taking a trip to Ceuta. I mispronounced on yesterday's show, even though we've covered it a lot over the years. This is the problem when you're a reader, of things, and then you're forced to speak publicly. Then you end up mispronouncing things because you never heard anyone pronounce it properly. So Ceuta, or Ceuta, is, I've heard it pronounced both ways, is a part of Spain that is actually on the

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1: Here's a number that'll probably keep you up at night. The odds of our universe having the exact physical constants that are needed for life, 1 in 10 to the power of 10 to the 123rd. That's a number so big, there aren't enough particles in the universe to write it all down. That's physics. That's not philosophy. 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Features Dr. Stephen Meyer, a cosmologist Brian Keating from UC San Diego, and Oxford mathematician John Lennox. 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
4: During the War for Independence, General George Washington, the man we refer to today as the father of our country, led American troops through military defeat after defeat. And in the bitter winter of 1777, he wrote this somber note to a friend in Philadelphia. Quote, "You might have tracked our army from White Marsh to Valley Forge by the blood on their feet," end of quote. Many soldiers continued to march through the deep snows of Pennsylvania without shoes. Others suffered from disease, hunger, and freezing conditions. Nearly 2,000 of Washington's men died. Yet George Washington did not lose faith. Amid the hardship, loss, and uncertainty of Valley Forge, he turned to God in prayer. At a time when our nation once again faces division and uncertainty, may we follow Washington's example, kneeling humbly, praying faithfully, and asking God to guide the future of America.
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6: We've got clouds, scattered rain on the grow as we head towards highs around 90. The heat index not as bad as we've seen. We go back through the 80s during the drive home, 70s after dusk. Rain fades around midnight, lows in the mid-70s near dawn as the rain picks back up. More rain tomorrow and Sunday, highs around 90. Next week, leaning back towards afternoon activity and the mid-90s. Your latest Answer Forecast, I'm Dave DiRico.
5: 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The Answer, fighting for free speech, Western civilization, and delivering common sense for the American people. Ladies and gentlemen, here's Scott Jennings.
7: Scott Jennings here. I'm away today, but you are in the capable hands of Mark Davis. Mark, take it away.
8: Well, thank you, sir. Look at that. Look at that, baby. The customized welcome on the Scott Jennings Show from the man himself. Well, it's very, very great to hear that, and I hope it's a good thing for you on this Friday that we get to spend some time together. I'm a pretty familiar fixture in the world of pretty well, also known as every show on this platform, Salem News Channel, Salem Radio Network, Mark Davis. My actual gig is Happy Morning Host at 6:60 a.m. The Answer, the radio station down the hall from where I'm sitting right now. But when I get to walk in here and sort of come up to the network suite and see what's going on in Salem News Channel, Salem Radio Network, whether it's Hugh Hewitt, a show that I'll do a couple of times next week, or, you know, morning shows, Larry Elder, blah, blah, blah. I haven't done Larry O'Connor yet. Any time would be fine. I love Larry. Larry provides a quality lead-in to me and the local show that I do here in DFW. It's just my probably overly long way of telling you that here in the Salem universe, we know that it's a busy summer of hot topics and ever-breaking news stories, and we're here for you. We're here for you on radio. We're here for you on video on the Salem News Channel. We're just very, very glad to be in your company. And so as we get to enjoy a couple of hours of each other's company here on a Friday,

0: bucks right now before midnight. It becomes 40, so on and so on. But, well, let's take it over to the West Coast. Let's take it over to California, where there's always some kind of fun happening. And we did a little ACLJ digging and got some pretty Californian responses.
1: So this comes after a FOIA request that we submitted on July 16. Now, FOIA is the federal nomenclature. It's the Freedom of Information Act. This is actually a California Public Records Act request is what it's called there. But the state equivalent of a FOIA, and you can see that on the screen, that we sent that in to two entities in California, the Secretary of State's office as well as the Attorney General's office of California. The Attorney General responded, and they asked for a little bit of an extension to comply with the request. They asked to go until August 10th, and that's fine. That's granted. Sometimes when you're asking for a lot of records like the ACLJ does, they need a little bit of extra time. The Secretary of State's office, though, has replied. And this is where you start to get interesting. Remember in New Jersey, we talked just a week ago about how they were like, oops, all these people that were non-citizens through the DMV were added to the voter rolls, and some of them actually voted. Well, this entire time, the ACLJ has been digging into states that have questionable record keeping when it comes to their voter rolls and sending things like these Freedom of Information Act requests, these public records requests. And they responded. And here's what we asked for. We said we want records showing the number of voter registration records canceled because the registrant didn't satisfy the citizenship requirements for voter registration. Pretty straightforward. We also say, obviously, don't send us personal information. We're just looking for a number. Their response, and this is on graphic number 2. The statewide voter registration system does not contain voter status reason for cancellation due to non-citizenship. Therefore, there are no records responsive to this request. And there's a lot more, and we're going to get to it when we get back. But they're admitting that they don't keep record of if they remove someone from their rolls for being a non-citizen. They do keep record if there is a removal for death, for moving. These records exist for the rationale, and it's actually federal law that they keep these records, but they don't keep a record if someone is removed because they're a non-citizen. We have a lot of questions that this brings up, and we'll get to them in the next segment of the broadcast.
0: That's right. Phone lines are open. And again, if you just want to call as we wrap up the end of our July Liberty Drive, call in. Tell us what you're thankful for in this country. You know, we celebrated a lot at the beginning of the month, and it feels like we already forgot. So hop on, give me a call, 1-800-684-3110. We're going to continue this conversation as well. Also, updates in Israel with Hamas. Also, updates with Iran. We're going to get to all of that coming up.
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0: Welcome back to Seculo. Final day of the month, final day of our Liberty Drive. Be a part of it today at ACLJ.org. Before we got off the segment we were discussing, something we've uncovered in the state of California, another election issue.

0: We know a lot of you also are curious about what's going on in Israel. Maybe late last night, you saw an announcement from President Trump that was a little hard to understand fully what we're talking about here, including a disarmament, full disarmament of Hamas. We're all very hopeful. We're all very, kind of on pins and needles to see what that actually will look like as a deal was allegedly signed. We don't know all the details yet. We just know that it was at least strong enough for the president to make a pretty strong statement about maybe a coming to an end with Hamas and a new Palestinian government. Now, I don't know if that's necessarily what a lot of people were hoping for, but, I mean, goodness, it'd be better than what we have right now. So maybe we will be seeing an end to that conflict. We'll talk about that a little bit later, Will, but I know you wanted to kind of reset what's going on in California.
1: That's right. So as you remember, even when you think about that story last week about New Jersey having a bunch of people on their rolls that accidentally they blamed it on a software glitch that got onto the voter rolls, and many that even voted that were not citizens and therefore should not be voting. And they said, oh, this is outrageous, but we're going to fix it, whatever. We have been taking action, going to states that have questionable practices when it comes to their voter rolls and keeping them clean, and in sending records request. This we sent to California, to the Secretary of State and the Attorney General on July 16th. And we asked for a few things, four things specifically, but one of them was for records showing the number of voter registration records canceled because the registrant didn't satisfy the citizenship requirements for voter registration. So what's that asking for in plain English? Hey, did you find people that were on your voter rolls that were registered to vote that aren't citizens and shouldn't have been there, and therefore you took them off the voter rolls? We got a response from the Secretary of State's office just July 30th is the date. So we get this response, or is when we received it, rather. And what does it say? It says, and this is what's so striking, that, hey, that thing you're asking for, and this is graphic too, that we don't have it. We have no records. Not because...
0: And what is it that we're asking for?
1: This is asking for how many non-citizens did you take off your voter rolls?
0: Yeah, did you clean up the rolls, and what did it end up being?
1: And their reason that they don't have anything isn't because it didn't happen. It's that they don't keep records on that. It says specifically, the statewide voter registration system does not contain voter status reason for cancellation due to non-citizenship. Therefore, there are no records responsive to this request. But don't worry. They go on to tell us that this isn't something you should be concerned about, because please note that in addition to our federal law obligations, California has robust state law. And they go on to say this: California law unambiguously provides that a person shall not be registered unless they are a United States citizen, cites the California Elections Code, and then says voters register to vote through affidavits of registration when they must attest under penalty of perjury and by signature that they satisfy all eligibility requirements, including citizenship. It goes on to cite other things like their voter program, which is what had an issue in New Jersey, that it's a safeguard. All of these safeguards. But yet, don't worry, it won't happen. But we don't keep records if it does happen. So therefore, we can't provide you with anything. Here's the concern, Logan. At one point, they're saying, hey, if someone did this, they'd be under penalty of perjury. But at the same time, they're saying, we don't really track it.
0: Yeah, it's saying, don't worry, it's illegal, and no one breaks the law when it comes to doing something that is not enforced.
1: So at best case scenario from the Secretary of State's office, they're saying it's illegal, but we don't really pay attention, so there's no real problem. But
0: yeah.
1: At worst case scenario, they're covering up crimes because they're admitting it's under penalty of perjury, but they, if they find that violation of the law, aren't keeping a record of it. So, two key things here for the ACLJ.
0: Yeah, because I want to tie in, because the ACLJ team jumped into action on this, and now we get to move forward.
1: One that we are looking out for will be that response from Attorney General Bonta's office. That
0: is a pretty short window, too, to
1: respond.
0: They've
1: asked for a little bit of extra time until August 10th.
0: I mean, 10 days. I mean, that's
1: so
0: really
1: it. They have some sort of records. That would be one thing, because they are the law enforcement arm. But two, we're also, once we find out what their answer is, looking at what our options are going forward. Because the fact that the Secretary of State isn't keeping this as a record appears to be in conflict with two laws. One, their own California Public Records Act law, because this is something that is happening. They are canceling it. They are required to send notice to people and also record if there is a response back. But if they aren't for one specific category, then they are violating even the maintaining of public records. That could be a violation here. But two, the National Voter Registration Act, which requires states, this is U.S. Code, Title 52, U.S. Code 20507. It requires each state to retain for 2 years and make available for public inspection records concerning the implementation of programs and activities conducted to ensure the accuracy and currency of voter registration. Registration rolls, i.e., if you are doing something to clean up your rolls, you have to document it and keep those records for public inspection for up to 2 years. So they could be in violation of their own state law as well as federal law by not having these records if they exist. That's the concern here. That's why sometimes getting no response leads to more action than getting a record that shows, oh, we had, you know, a bunch of people that weren't citizens and then we cleaned them up. This is all happening at the same time that they have this proposition 39 that voters will vote on, which would give more security to their elections, where we have Attorney General Bonta, whose office has a records request from us right now pending, that changed the language from establishing additional voter identification and citizenship verification requirements to prohibiting citizens from voting unless they present government-issued ID. Well, remember, we talked about that, playing with the language.
0: Yeah, I think this is an interesting time because, look, in California, we know how the elected officials are going to run for the most part. In the bigger, broader cases, like the governor and that kind of thing, even the mayor of L.A., we went back and forth on what that would look like. You know, it's probably going to be no friend to a lot of conservatives. However, there's still a decent amount of representation. And when you take things through the legal course, you take things to court, things actually can happen. We can have some movement, some changes, some representation if, you know, they're honest and fair judges. A lot of times they are, or they're honest and fair courts that will provide us with what we need here. So don't lose hope that this is coming from California and think nothing can get done. It's clear stuff can get done.
1: Well, and once again, this is a way that taking a simple records request to a state and saying, hey, give us the records as your law requires. When you get a response or no response, because they don't have any in this case, a response that says, sorry, what you're looking for doesn't exist.
0: They pled the fifth.
1: They Fauci'd it is what they did. They Fauci'd it here. And it gives us more opportunities. The entire FOIA practice of the ACLJ is robust, but sometimes it can be one of the most painstaking ones
0: because the
1: governments, even the U.S. government, even when it's a friendly administration, doesn't want to give you the records, even though they're required to.
0: Yeah.
1: So you have to first file the first request. Then you have to see what you can corroborate between the AG's office and the Secretary of State. Then you know the path forward. So we've got kind of a deadline that we're looking forward to, August 10th, where we should get a response from the AG to know what our next steps are. Do we have to sue the state of California over their records request? Because now we know what else to look for. They said there's nothing here, but could there be something over here? Or is there another legal action altogether that we can raise or bring forward that they're not following when it comes to the federal law?
0: Yes, I mean, we'll have an update for you in 10 days. That doesn't happen much here at the ACLJ. Often, you know, we're talking about the painstaking process of working through the courts, working through the federal government, working through state government. It usually takes a long time. But because there's some deadlines here, we'll at least have an update. It may not be what you want, but we'll see. And the work of the ACLJ continues. Remember, these ACLJ attorneys, they are paid. We make sure that they get taken care of as best because we want the best of the best here. And none of that happens without your support. So I'm going to encourage you, as we are wrapping up today, our Liberty Drive. Number one, give me a call. I'd love to hear from you. Again, we've been celebrating America for the whole month of July, but really, you can lose sight of that pretty quickly after the first week here. Call in. Let us know how you celebrated and how you look forward to celebrating with your family this 250th year. I know it sounds crazy, but it's only been, you know, 3.5-4 weeks since the 4th of July. Be a part of it today. Be a part of the Liberty Drive. 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And again, we got about three lines open, 1-800-684-3110. I'm going to be taking calls, just Will and I today, so I'm going to be taking your calls and comments throughout the rest of the show. That is at 1-800-684-3110.
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3: Before dawn, on June 6th, 1944, thousands of young American GIs stepped off landing craft onto the beaches of Normandy. Little did they know that their bravery would change the world. They faced gunfire, uncertainty, and overwhelming odds, yet they pressed forward. Many would never leave that shoreline. D-Day marked the beginning of the end for Nazi Germany, opening a second front that changed the course of World War II. 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They fought so that future generations around the world could live free from tyranny. Today, crosses and Stars of David line the Normandy coast as silent reminders that freedom is never free.
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0: Some phone calls here, folks. And look, if you're watching, you may say, Logan, what happened to your jacket? It got hot in here. Be honest.
1: It is the summer.
0: I got sweaty.
1: And you looked like you were in like Friday Night Lights.
0: I picked the wrong jacket for July 31st.
1: Full hearts, can't lose.
0: I don't know what that is.
1: It's Friday Night Lights.
0: Not familiar.
1: It's a thing. I didn't quote it perfectly.
0: Yeah. All right. I don't know where we go from here. We'll you ruined it. Phone lines are open, 1-800-684-3110, 1-800-684-3110. Look, we are still talking about election integrity. We are also going to give you an update of what's going on in Israel with that announced deal with Hamas. What does that look like? We're going to get to that a little bit later. But we do want to now take over, you know, continue on with election coverage. And Rachel's got a question about the election in New Jersey. We can give you a little update on that as well. Rachel, go ahead, calling from New York.
8: Yes, hello. I'm calling just to find out the obvious question, I think, is... shouldn't there be like a recall or something along those lines? Because upon their own admission, there was voter fraud.
0: Yeah, let's back it up a little bit, Rachel, for those who don't know this story. This became clear that there was some voter fraud. Now, look, what we've said before is there's going to probably be, unfortunately, some kind of attempt or fraudulent voting in all elections. And at what scale? And what they uncovered was enough that, I mean, it was in the hundreds, right? That was actually formally happened because it was thousands of people who were on accident registered who were not legal United States citizens. They were, you know, they had their driver's license or whatever it may be out of New Jersey, but they were not United States citizens. And we know out of those thousands, at least, was it 400?
1: There was at least 400 that had voted. Now, a couple things here, Rachel. They didn't give us the, like, was it 400 in one election, or was it in two different elections, or multiple elections? Because it was over a time period where these people got on the voter rolls, and they found this. Now, remember, it was like 6,600 individuals got added to the voter rolls, and then 400 of them went on to cast a ballot. Now, should there be a redo of an election? Based off those numbers, I don't think so. And as you even brought up, the fact that there is most likely people voting in every election that shouldn't be voting, that's what we're trying to fix. We're trying to get to a near perfect system, which is a difficult thing to do. But I think that the fact that none of the races, according to them, were within 400. So even if it was that, if it wasn't outcome determinative amount of fraudulently cast votes, then I don't think that they would have redone the election over that. So I hope that answers your question there.
0: Thank you. But look, we're going to look into all of these things, and we're able to uncover it, and then we have to make the decision legally of what we need to do to proceed forward and what's the best possible. Sometimes, look, it's maybe, again, like I've said before, it may not be what you want to hear, but we're going to tell you the truth of what the most logical solution is and what's the most logical way that we can actually get involved, or you can get involved, or people can be held accountable. And you have to, you know, work within the limits that we have here in the United States government. But I appreciate you calling. Let's go over to call. Let's go to Robert in Maryland on line one. Kind of swerves us a little bit to what's going on in the Middle East, but I think it's worth addressing here as we start to wrap up the first half hour. Robert, go ahead.
9: Yes, I wanted to ask the both of you, do you believe that because of the breakdown of the ceasefire agreement and the memorandum of understanding between the U.S. and Iran, because of Iran's ceasefire and memorandum of understanding violations, that the United States is going to go back to full combat operations against Iran?
0: Yeah, I mean, the threat is there, Robert, from the president, that would be what's happening. I think he also is keenly aware that the midterms are coming up.
1: Right.
0: And that it has not been the most popular war in the world. Let's just not be, you know, dishonest in terms of public opinion, whether you agree with it or disagree with it. It has not been incredibly popular. So he's talking a big game, whether he actually lives up to that big game. So far, there have obviously been issues that have gone back and forth, but there has been a bit of bloviating in the terms of the way the talk.
1: Yeah, I think bloviating in some ways, but also downplaying in other ways. I think that's where it is an unknown, Robert. You look at the fact that he constantly is saying they're lying in private talks. I mean, he's at Camp David having a cabinet meeting right now as we're on air, talking, saying they lie in the private talks, and then they say something different in public. They obviously they violate it. But then he also says they're completely decimated still.
0: Yeah, they have nothing
1: they
0: can do.
1: That these attacks they're doing aren't really a big threat. So he downplays the threat of Iran and their capacities, but also is saying that we're going to keep hitting them. I tend to think, as you're saying, Logan, he's looking at a way to almost keep it status quo through the 95 days we have left in the midterms, until the midterms. I don't know. I do know there was the Wall Street Journal report that a general has given a suggestion, a battle plan that would be 10 to 14 days that would be more similar to the intensity of Operation Epic Fury. We will see if they move forward with that. That is something on the table, but I don't know if the president really wants to get to that. I think he likes that they're just striking, they're hitting them whenever if they do something out of line, like launch a rocket, we are able to intercept them. It's not at the level that is breaking through missile defense systems, that he's kind of fine with the status quo at this point.
0: Yeah, thanks for calling, Robert. We're going to continue taking calls throughout the next half hour. By the way, if you don't get us for the full hour, you should. You should join us even online if you don't get us on your local radio station, or maybe you're finding us broadcasting on YouTube or Rumble. If you are, just stay here. We're not going anywhere. Or on Facebook, we do the full hour here each and every day, Monday through Friday, 12 to 1 p.m. Eastern time. And look, we do this without a paywall. We do this without anyone, big advertisers coming in and telling us what we can or can't talk about. We're in a completely independent media operation here at the ACLJ. But that is only because people like you support it financially. We don't have to be reliant on sponsors. We don't have to be reliant on paywalls. We only have to be reliant on people like you supporting this show, which also supports our legal side, which goes all over the world. You've heard about our work in Israel. You've heard about our work in Europe. You've heard about our work, obviously, the ACLJ here in the States, that goes from Capitol Hill all the way to a girl that wants to, you know, talk about her faith in school and is getting harassed by an administration. That is the kind of work the ACLJ does. The scope is large, and it only exists because people like you support. And these special months, where donations are matched, where donations are doubled, are the most important time. So I always encourage you to support during these months as much as possible. And look, we have a deadline today. Today's it. We're going to wrap this thing up at midnight. The Liberty Drive ends, our celebration of America. And what a good way to do it than send us off with some style here, folks. Have your donation doubled. Keep us in these fights. Be a part of this family. Because look, here at the ACLJ, we are defending not only Christians and Christian values here in this country. We're also in the Middle East. We're in Africa, Pakistan. Sisi was in Morocco last week. We had team members all over the world that are working, either consistently traveling or are living and based there. You know, our European Center for Law and Justice, our ACLJ, it's a working office. ACLJ Jerusalem, you got Jeff Balaban. You got teams there that are working constantly on these very important issues. And in this next half hour, I want to hear from you. So whether you are thankful for the work we do here, whether you love being a part of the team, or whether you got questions in relation to it, or relations to celebrating this country wrapping up this month of July, I want to hear from you at 1-800-684-3110. Because just me and Will, and we would love to hear from you as we continue on and wrap up this week strong. So once again, I know it can get annoying. I know it can be ad nauseum. Phone lines are lighting up. But I know a lot of you, we lose here at the half hour mark. Some of you got to get back to work. Some of you got other things to do. Don't let this miss opportunity. Don't let yourself miss this opportunity.
1: Don't miss it.
0: Don't miss it. ACLJ.org. Have your gift doubled today. It's a midnight deadline. Well, why wait till midnight? Do it today. Do it now. That's at ACLJ.org. Again, ACLJ.org/liberty, or scan the QR code. 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Second half hour starts in less than a minute. Don't go anywhere.
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0: Welcome to the second half hour, Seculo, for your Friday. Look, we're wrapping this thing up strong. Liberty Drive coming to an end at midnight. Be a part of it at ACLJ.org. Throughout this next half hour, I'll be taking your calls and comments at 1-800-684-3110. We just found out our friend Rick Grinnell is going to be joining us here in the next segment if we all ever want to talk about California or the Middle East. He's a good person to call, so we're going to have Rick coming up here. But again, phone lines are open for you. Just one right now, but you can call in 1-800-684-3110. The main topic of the day is obviously election integrity out of the state of California, because the ACLJ team, if you are just joining us, uncovered some pretty wild stuff, which means we just checked in. We said, hey, we just want to know how you're handling this cleanup of your voter rolls. You know, when you know someone is not a citizen, or you know, maybe someone died, maybe there's you just need to get people off the rolls. How does it work? And they said, well, you know. We don't really follow. We don't really keep track of that. But don't worry, guys, Team ACLJ. It's illegal to vote if you're not a citizen. It's illegal to vote if you're voting illegally.
1: It's illegal to register. You know, you have to swear an affidavit that under penalty of perjury that you satisfy all eligibility requirements, including citizenship. Here's what's so ridiculous. We sent the information request and they responded pretty quickly. And sometimes it's the non-response you receive within the letter back that lets you know there's more here and we have to keep digging. Because when we asked for a very straightforward record showing the number of voter registration records canceled, so people that were registered that had themselves removed from the roll because the registrant didn't satisfy citizenship requirements, they said, and I quote, "The statewide voter registration system does not contain a voter status reason for cancellation due to non-citizenship. Therefore, there are no records responsive to this request." But don't worry. You may think, okay, so maybe they just cancel you and don't keep a tally of why? No, they even admit down in the following responses and give links to the ACLJ that they do keep records on death, on if someone has is a felony, convicted of a felony and loses their right to vote, if people have moved. They mark these reasons, and they have to. It actually is a part of the National Voter Registration Act that they maintain these reasons, that they maintain these records for at least 2 years and have to make them available for public inspection concerning the implementation of programs and activities conducted to ensure the accuracy and currency of voter registration rolls. Now, Logan, they're either negligent here, not staying up to date with and following federal law, as well as their own internal state records keeping laws, or they're trying to hide something at the Secretary of State's office. And we're going to get to the bottom of it. And that's why your support is so crucial right now.
0: That's right. We're going to continue this conversation with Rick Grinnell coming up. And we're also going to give you, President Trump just gave an update on that potential historic deal with Hamas. You heard me right. And look, is it the clearest statement about it? Am I still a little confused? The answer is yes. But we'll play it. You'll hear it from President Trump, who just made the statement in Camp David. Then we'll get a response from Rick Grinnell. Hey, all those phone lines that were full, something happened. Most of them are not full now. Give me a call. We have three lines fully open, potentially four. So I need you to call in right now. Get on hold, because in the final segments, right now, in the next segment, we'll have Rick Grinnell. And then I'm going to wrap up this week, wrap up this month with the most important voice in the ACLJ universe, and that's, of course, you. So call in, whether you have a message of support, whether you have a question or comment related to any of these topics, whether you want to talk about how you celebrated this country, do what you need to do. 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Again, you don't have to call in and agree with us. You can also call in and be respectful, even if you disagree with us. Or if you got questions, you got nuance, let's get into it. 1-800-684-3110. As Will said, last day, Liberty Drive. 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It really goes much further. Goes double. That's right. ACLJ.org. We'll be right back.
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0: Welcome back to Secular. Rick Grinnell's joining us via phone. Rick, we're talking about what's going on in California, some rules the ACLJ was able to uncover with our FOIAs for the election. But I also wanted to talk about what is going on with this deal that was announced late last night. A deal, allegedly, with Hamas. Not something you hear that often. Of course, has to do with the conflict. It's a sort of a global deal in general. I think there's a little, there's some blurriness to it as people are trying to kind of sort through the ins and outs of what this actually could mean. Could it actually move to the end of Hamas and a new government regime being run that's maybe a little bit more tolerant in the Palestinian areas of Israel? Let's listen to actually President Trump just moments ago in Camp David, and then we'll get your response. Go ahead, President Trump. There's not a bite number, so just go ahead.
20: Israel leaves Gaza.
21: We do have an understanding with Israel. Israel's very happy about it. Israel helped us. And they've been very good. They've been very good about it. Most people said that would be a deal that would be undoable. Now, will it go through? It its ups and downs. It's a very complex situation over there. The people are very complex and difficult. In many cases wonderful, in many cases not so wonderful. But that will be it's a great breakthrough. Nobody's ever thought that would be possible, to disarm Hamas. That shows you how much success we're having with Iran. Because if you go 4 months ago, 5 months ago, a deal like that would have been impossible. So it's a big step for the Middle East, and people are really impressed by it, and they're surprised by it.
0: Yeah, I mean, saying they're impressed by it, surprised by it, I think that's true. And of course, there is a bit of, she said, will there be some ups and downs? Probably. Rick, let's get your initial thoughts on this and what it actually means. Maybe we can explain it to people.
2: Well, look, one of the things that I appreciate about President Trump is that he is very transparent about what is happening and what the limitations are. And he said, look, this is a complicated issue. There's going to be some ups and downs. This is definitely a good step for the region. What this means is that you have Hamas, you have Hezbollah, a lot of these individual proxy organizations are funded by Iran. Part of the Iran deal that we have to concentrate on is to make sure that we have as long-term peace as possible. And that really means disarming Iran, taking away their ability to fund these groups. And so when you have the ability, like Israel and like America, that have been able to really pound the Iranians, work with the Saudis in the region to really push back on many of these terrorist groups coming out of Yemen, for instance, with the Saudis, you have success building in the region because our partners are Arabs, and we are confronting the one power in the region, the Iranians, which has funded these terror groups. And so this is a huge step, but let's be very clear, the Middle East has always been messy, it's always been complicated, and there's always one step forward, and then we take a step back. And so what the president is being very upfront about is, this looks like a positive step, people are excited about it, but let's hold them to their commitments.
1: Well, I think it's also remarkable, Rick, that it shows once again the administration can do more than one big thing at one time. There have been reports out of, you know, the normal DC papers that say, well, now he's moved on. He's completely forgotten about this Board of Peace and this 20-point plan and et cetera. These articles were written, I saw them a week and a half ago. But it goes to show that, no, this administration can do big things, difficult things, and not lose sight of those when there are a lot of things going on in this world.
2: Well, look, one thing that we know for sure is that President Trump is somebody who is constantly involved on these big issues. So he's monitoring it. The Washington establishment gets frustrated because the president of the United States can move from diplomacy to an announcement of moving forward with a sense of a peace initiative, and then the next day bring military action to have partners come back to the table. We've never seen a president move so quickly and between diplomacy and military action and watch the situation, evaluate his decisions, and adjust according to what's happening on the ground. This is unprecedented for a politician, a president of the United States, to move so quickly between the two, depending on what is needed. And I think that this is going to change the way presidents have to govern going forward. They can't just have a policy, come back to it in a month. They may have to change it the next day, the next week.
1: Rick, I do want to shift topics here a little bit and kind of talk a little bit about something from your home state. I know you've been traveling this week, so I'll catch you up to speed a little bit on this. But we sent, after a conversation with you a few weeks ago about the voter rolls in California, our attorneys, they listen to this broadcast, they get ideas. They sent a California records request to the Secretary of State and the Attorney General asking just for the records of when people were taken off the rolls because they were non-citizens. And remarkably, we got a response yesterday from the Secretary of State of California's office that told us there are no records of us doing this because we don't keep track of it. Now, they also tried to assure us, but don't worry, it's illegal if someone did try to register to vote And if we did take them off, though, we don't have record of that. It appears this is in violation of the National Voter Registration Act, NVRA, as well as even their own state reporting. But we're not done with this topic. We're going to keep fighting and keep looking for other angles to bring this to light. But are you surprised that they would be so willing to even admit publicly to the ACLJ in writing that we don't even keep track of when we're taking people off our rolls because they aren't citizens?
2: Yeah, look, I think this is a big mistake by the Secretary of State's office. They've become very comfortable and lazy in Sacramento. It's a town that is completely controlled by one political party. The media doesn't push back. And so you've got this lazy sense of bureaucracy to once in a while be transparent about what they're doing, not realizing it's illegal or immoral, at least. And so when we talk about cleaning up the voter rolls on this broadcast, and then the ACLJ team jumps to take action. Look, this is why I'm a part of ACLJ. We don't just talk about these issues. We've got people that are willing to put skin in the game, to go forward and challenge governments, to challenge the Secretary of State in California. I think this is information we can use to keep going, have a lawsuit, work with Judicial Watch, because you remember Judicial Watch was one of the first organizations to say, you're not following the law. So maybe one idea is to work with Judicial Watch and to say, the state is admitting that they are not complying with the settlement that we pushed years ago when Judicial Watch was suing them for voter roll violations.
0: Yeah, Rick, and look, it's one of the reasons we have you here on this team as well. I think people know that already. They've heard you on here for years. Is not only are we talking about major states, of course, like California, which we think they're, you know, this year has been a historic one in terms of at least the bubbling up of some sort of pushback of what was going on in California. We also know that a large supporter base of the ACLJ comes out of the state of California. But Rick obviously has his history and background all over the world. And we know that it's not just here domestically. The ACLJ team works around the world because people like you support it. But I thank you, Rick, for being a part of the show today. I know it's a very busy one for you. So thanks for calling in, taking a few minutes out of your day, and for telling people why it's important that our ACLJ team is in action, because we are there. Look, a lot of shows, like Rick said, can talk about this, and they got to figure out how to work with somebody. Maybe they can get something done. Maybe there could be an outcry. We got a team ready to go. And they're just upstairs, or they're in our Washington, D.C. studios, our Washington, D.C. headquarters, and they're ready to go. I just got to make a call. Shoot over a text. They're probably watching the show right now, ready to jump into action. And that's what our team does here. And it's pretty cool. I don't think there's another organization like this that provides this much media content and this much actual legal work around the world, or representation for you around the world, whether that is, again, the ACLJ, ACLJ Jerusalem, ECLJ, or European Center for Law and Justice, offices around the world, some of which we could talk about, some we can't even talk about, and that is because people like you support the work. We are on the front lines here in the nation's battle for freedom, it feels like, whether, again, that's here domestically, whether it's in the Middle East, whether it's in Africa, it's in Pakistan. We got people always traveling, always going, and some permanently set because you support the work of the ACLJ during these very important months. Today, have your gift doubled if you get your donation in before midnight. But why wait till midnight? Do it right now. And then it lets our team know that you're watching this show, which I always appreciate too. Helps Will and I. Proves our worth, Will, when you do that. It's at ACLJ.org/liberty. He got nothing to say. ACLJ.org/liberty. We do have a couple lines still open. And in this next segment, last segment of the day, last segment of the week, last segment of the month, Will, I want to hear from you. That's at 1-800-684-3110. Don't miss this opportunity. Hop on the air and be a part of the broadcast. Again, ACLJ.org/liberty. Well, let's wrap up this show with the most important voice in the room, and that is you, the supporter, the listener, the champion of the ACLJ. We'll be back in just a moment. Don't go anywhere.
4: We've witnessed monumental legal victories from defending the 14th Amendment and protecting our sacred American right to vote, the overturning of Roe v. Wade, and standing up for the religious liberty of our kids and seniors. But even with the many historic wins we've achieved, the battle is far from over. The attacks on our constitutionally protected rights persist. Countless unborn babies remain in jeopardy, and across the globe, innocent Christians are being targeted and killed across this country and around the world. This fight isn't just the ACLJ's. 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
23: During the War for Independence, General George Washington, the man we refer to today as the father of our country, led American troops through military defeat after defeat. And in the bitter winter of 1777, he wrote this somber note to a friend in Philadelphia. Quote, "You might have tracked our army from White Marsh to Valley Forge by the blood on their feet," end of quote. Many soldiers continued to march through the deep snows of Pennsylvania without shoes. Others suffered from disease, hunger, and freezing conditions. Nearly 2,000 of Washington's men died. Yet George Washington did not lose faith. Amid the hardship, loss, and uncertainty of Valley Forge, he turned to God in prayer. At a time when our nation once again faces division and uncertainty, may we follow Washington's example, kneeling humbly, praying faithfully, and asking God to guide the future of America.
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0: It's time to finish strong here. And look, you know what I love? Out of the four people on hold right now, three of them are ACLJ champions. Those are people that give on a monthly basis. And look, you're a rare group, you're an exclusive group, and I always like to bump you up to the front. This is the rare occasion.
1: Now it's a difficult decision.
0: This is
1: a
0: rare occasion.
1: You.
0: Well, no, I'm now going to go in the order of which the champions called it. I think that's fair.
1: I like it.
0: Let's start with Sue. Champion in California, which also makes sense, what we're talking about today.
1: Right.
0: Go ahead.
25: Hi, it's Sue from California Champion, and I listen to you every day. I just want to state, with the election coming up, you know Spencer Pratt was somehow eliminated.
0: Yep.
25: And so I've been telling people in L.A. County especially to write his name in at the bottom because there's a write-in box. What is the likelihood of L.A. County receiving a wonderful new mayor from Spencer Pratt if they write it in, if everybody writes it in? How would that work?
0: I mean,
25: would they even count it?
0: So I'm not sure what the will compare bring
1: well,
0: us, but statistically.
1: I'm never voted in a mayoral race in Los Angeles in L.A. County. So
0: especially with like the jungle primary system.
1: A lot of times with the jungle primary in the general election, there is no write-in space. So I could be wrong, and I do know for the congressional races and the Senate races there isn't a space to write in once they've gone through the jungle primary system. I could be mistaken about the general for the L.A. Race.
0: Well, let's talk stats.
1: But
0: the statistically,
1: realistically, not going to happen.
0: It's not going to happen. So, I mean, I think I appreciate you're wanting to do that, and if you can, God bless you. Do whatever you want. Vote however you want. If you want to try to make a statement out of your vote, I don't care. I don't think it's probably wasting your vote in the state of California at this point. You know, you're picking between some pretty rough options probably for what you care about. So do what you want to do. That's all totally up to you. But in terms of making a real, true, like, win, I don't think there'll be enough people. And that's just being sadly honest with you. Maybe prove me wrong. Hopefully I'm wrong. Let's go to Rob now in South Carolina, also an ACLJ champion. Rob, go ahead.
26: Yeah, you there?
0: We're here. You're on there.
26: Awesome. Hey, I support you guys. Appreciate you guys. You ring freedom rings when you guys are on the station.
0: Rock and roll. Thank you.
26: But on the regards to the Secretary of California there,
0: yep.
26: He's talking out of his mouth in two ways, I think, two different ways. One, he's saying when he changed the language of the bill, saying, oh, you can't vote and all that other stuff. And then they say, well, we have no way of tracking somebody who's voting. How can he even monitor one or the other if he says, you can't vote, and then they have no way of tracking? somebody could vote, but they wouldn't have no way of tracking it.
1: Rob, you know? here's exactly why this date, August 10th, is going to be so important. That's when the Attorney General's office, Attorney General Bonta, they will respond to our records request, which we had similar and a few different tailored questions for them than we had for the Secretary of State. But yes, you're exactly right. What we're saying here is like, look, show us the records that you are keeping the election safe. Show us the proof. And they're saying we can't, but don't worry because it's illegal. But so then the voters are saying we would like to ensure that by having a voter ID. And he's like, let's change the language to be a little bit more deceptive.
0: Rob, thank you for calling. I want to now hop over because it ties perfectly into Doug in Washington. Doug, line three, go ahead.
6: Hey, thanks for being there, guys. I think you're misreading something there with that statement from the Secretary of State's office. They don't have a category for keeping track of that. It doesn't say they don't have a category for keeping track of it. Read it carefully. It says they don't have a category for doing it.
1: Right.
6: Well, I think there's an admission that they aren't doing that in the first place, not just that they aren't keeping track of it.
1: So, right. I mean, I'll read it verbatim once again. It says the statewide voter registration system, so that's the system that is keeping track of the voter roll, does not contain a voter status reason for cancellation due to non-citizenship. Therefore, there are no records responsive to this request. You know, I will give Doug some credit.
0: Yep.
1: You can read it the way he's saying it, which maybe is another thing for our attorneys to look into follow up. One, we do know that they keep track of it and they have that reason listed within the system for deaths, for moving, for other reasons, such as if you commit a felony, get convicted, you lose your right to vote. So are they even removing people? It's a very good question, Doug.
0: Yeah, thanks.
1: And hopefully we'll have more answers.
0: Thank you for calling us, Doug. Thanks for being an ACLJ champion. I really appreciate it. I want to go to Michael, and then we're going to wrap up with probably Marion. Let's go to Michael first. Go ahead.
7: Hi. I'm really glad to hear from you guys. I listen to you every day, and I belong to your club. My question is twofold. One, in Iran, why do they not put feet on the ground? Why are they so afraid? So many people are going to get hurt when war is war and people are going to get hurt anyways. And we need to send in some of our own.
0: Yeah, Michael, I mean, a lot of this is public opinion based. A lot of it is also, remember, new technology of war. You know, it's not necessarily always going to have to be boots on the ground in the same way that we even think about as recently as the war in Iraq.
1: I think this is also where you see the conflicted nature of President Trump himself, because that is what he has consistently said he does not want to do. And Logan, you mentioned the technology. A lot of this was able to do successfully with very minimal harm to American troops. Obviously, any loss of life is a horrible thing for America and for the families and for those individuals. But wanting to limit it, it is a much more dangerous situation when you start putting people directly on the ground in hostile territory. So I think a lot of it has to do with his apprehension of doing that and whether or not it escalates and it becomes necessary. I don't know. I think that he's trying to avoid that at all costs. And I think that's his prerogative on that, not necessarily the planning of the generals.
0: All right. Last call of the day and a good last call of the week. Last call of the month. Let's go to Marion in Texas, ACLJ champion. Take us home, Marion.
26: Oh, it's good. Yeah. First of all, I wanted to thank you guys for what y'all do. And a lot of people don't realize some of the things that you do around the world. There are a lot of injustices that would take place, but because you people have contacts all around the world, y'all never get credit for some of the justices that you do by allowing our money to hire attorneys to help these people that are being condemned or persecuted, whatever's happening. And those may not ever be reported, but nevertheless, that's there. So we have to do our part. Y'all are doing your part by helping around the world. And our part, besides helping you guys out, a lot of times I hear people say, well, my vote's not going to mean anything. Look at all the corruption and everything. Our part is to be faithful. And, you know, God is still in control. Your vote, you might not think means anything, but if enough people don't do it, then we're going to lose elections and stuff. So look at Fauci, how many years that took before hopefully justice is going to take place. So we need to vote, and we want to thank you guys for all that y'all do around the world.
0: I appreciate it, Marion. And look, I want to take you last. I know that was going to be your comment, and I really do appreciate all of the support. 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
13: News this hour at Town Hall. I'm Bob Agnew in Washington. The Trump administration ending a Medicare subsidy.
14: Millions of older adults on Medicare prescription drug coverage could face higher monthly costs in 2027. The Trump administration says it has decided to end a temporary subsidy program that helped offset premiums for the past 2 years. The program was initially implemented by the Biden administration to lower Medicare Part D prescription drug costs in response to the 2022 Inflation Reduction Act. While federal officials say the financial impact will be minimal, Democrats have criticized the move as an attack on health care affordability. I'm Lisa Dwyer.
13: But the president says the subsidy will easily be offset by the lower drug prices he has secured.
27: We're achieving record discounts on prescription drugs. The prescription drugs were going through the roof for many years.
13: The president says during his first administration, he alerted the media.
27: I called a news conference. I was so proud of myself. And I said, ladies and gentlemen, the first time in 28 years, drug prices have gone down from January till the end of December.
13: At that same cabinet meeting, the president today said he puts the blame on Minnesota officials when it comes to 30 water systems that apparently were hacked with cyber attacks, not Iranians like many people are speculating.
27: Today, I just want to mention that we heard in Minnesota there was a cyber attack, and they blame it on Iran. I don't think so. I think I blame it on Minnesota because they're grossly incompetent. There was a cyber attack of 30 water plants. And I would blame it on Minnesota and the governor, the corrupt governor of Minnesota. They like to say, oh, it's Iran. Iran should be so lucky. Iran's got bigger problems than worrying about Minnesota.
13: On Wall Street, the Dow right now up by about 300 points. The NASDAQ up by 218, just about an hour from the closing bell. More of these stories at Town Hall.
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1: Stuck in traffic? We've got the answer.
5: We've got a crash, Sand Lake, eastbound near OBT. Other crashes reported, 414 westbound at Magnolia Homes, 408. Couple of crashes westbound near 434 and near Kirkman. Turnpike northbound, crash near Consulate, Curry Ford eastbound. Crash reported near 436. Westbound I-4, slowdowns around Colonial and from Kirkman to the 429. Eastbound I-4, slow into the 429 from 192 up to the beach line, around the 408 and up around West. First Street.
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5: We've got clouds and scattered rain. Highs around 90. Heat index not quite as bad as we've had lately. Getting back through the 80s during the drive home, reaching the 70s after dusk. Rain fades around midnight. Lows in the mid-70s near dawn as the rain picks back up. More rain tomorrow and Sunday. Highs around 90. Next week, we start getting back towards afternoon activity and highs in the mid-90s. Your latest Answer forecast. I'm Dave DiRica.
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7: Morning, glory, and evening, grace, America. I'm Q Hewitt, joined now by the Majority Leader of the United States Senate, Senator John Thune of South Dakota. Senator, good to have you back on. Thank you for joining me today. I got a lot of stuff to cover with you, and I always start with my personal favorite, which is judicial confirmation. It might surprise you, but I don't read the MIT Technology Review on a regular basis. This sounds wild. Tell us about it.
8: Well, as of this week, any biotech company with an experimental drug has a clear path to selling it to consumers. This is a so-called right to try rule. And so if you live in you live anywhere, you can go to Montana, and perhaps you've read about some, you know, special treatment that's being developed by Eli Lilly or Merck or something. And although it's only at stage one of clinical trials, you can get that by essentially invoking the right to try. You sign a write-off, a disclaimer foregoing any chance of litigation, and you try whatever drug it might be. It might be a wellness drug. It might be for a rare drug that's only had 10 people test it. It's a big thing. And I think it will become a bigger thing. I think you'll see this more and more in more states. So keep an eye out on Right to Try.
7: Now, John Ellis, Mexico has made a big business out of this for years. I've known people who've gone to Mexico to try everything from the idiotic Laetril to third-generation drugs supervised by physicians of great credentials. Doesn't the FDA have a role in this? I mean, or is it like dope? Dope is illegal on the federal controlled substances, but every state that wants to legalizes it. Is that where we're headed?
8: I think that's the latter, yes, I do. And I think that's where we're headed. I think because so much work is being done that points to breakthrough therapies and breakthrough pharmaceutical breakthroughs, the demand for it is simply going to overwhelm opposition to it. And states like Montana, which are notoriously libertarian, can make a good deal of tax money out of it. So we'll see. But I think it's like gambling. Gambling started small, and it's now everywhere.
7: The libertarian streak in America is deep. Let's move to point number two about Democratic voters and whether they're likely to vote for the person who can be Trump or the mainstream Republican, or whether they're going to go left. What's your data show you?
8: Well, in 2019, Gallup took a poll.

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2: 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Stuck in traffic? We've got the answer.
3: Crash is reported on the turnpike northbound before I-4 and near U.S. 27. Curry Ford crash eastbound near 436. 414 crash westbound at Magnolia Homes. 408 crash reported westbound near 434. Westbound I-4 slow around Lake Mary with a crash reported. Slow around Colonial and from the turnpike to U.S. 27. Eastbound I-4 slow from the 429 up towards the turnpike around the 408 and from Lake Mary to Monroe. Your latest answer traffic. I'm Dave DeRica.
2: Bigger and stronger voice for America. Hugh Hewitt, the answer.
4: Welcome back, America. The Wall Street Journal has a story out at this hour. President Trump said on Friday that he plans to resume heavy military strikes against Iran to force the regime to come to the negotiating table, vowing to hit the country very hard and predicting that the hardline regime would eventually peter out. His comments made during a cabinet meeting at Camp David presidential retreat were in contrast to his insistence earlier in the week that there were very friendly negotiations underway. There were. Then they tried a surprise attack on our base in Jordan to kill more Americans. We will be hitting them very hard, President Trump said Friday at the televised cabinet meeting. And you know, at some point, they're going to say, we can't take it anymore. I hope he is right, but that does mean it's a good time to remind you about our sponsor, freedom250.org, and the effort that they have underway, which is simply americanpraise.com. And this is a great time to indeed join American Praise. Our country believes in God. Our founding documents are premised on a creator that provides us with our rights. They don't come from man. They don't come from government. They come from God. And we've been celebrating our 250th birthday. But over at americapraise.com, they want more than celebration. They want us to rededicate ourselves to being one nation under God, and it's a great mission. 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
9: News at Town Hall. I'm Bob Agnew in Washington. New York City's mayor has a lot of wealthy people with famous names in Manhattan a little upset over his proposed new tax. Correspondent Laura Winters has a report.
10: The Mamdani administration, at the direction of the mayor, publishing the names and addresses of close to 1 million Manhattan homeowners who potentially will be subject to the new pied à terre tax. The residents include famous names. Cynthia Nixon, best known for her role on the hit TV show Sex and the City. Longtime Vogue editor Anna Wintour, movie maker Woody Allen, and pop star Taylor Swift, to name a few. The tax is intended to generate revenue from luxury second homes.
9: That is Laura Winters reporting. Hamas has confirmed it will disarm as part of a deal announced by U.S. President Donald Trump that also requires Israel to end its strikes and pull out of Gaza. It marks a potential breakthrough in ending the war, but implementation faces major challenges, not the least of which Hamas said that laying down its heavy weapons would only come later in the process, contingent on the creation of a Palestinian state, something Israel's current government adamantly rejects. Many of America's allies around the world are growing more comfortable, it would appear, with waiting out the war between the U.S. and Iran, even as the administration asked them to help and speed up the end of the war. University of South Florida research fellow Aman Makhmudian says it is inevitable that the conflict will involve even more countries.
11: This is going to be a war that is going to be expanded, is going to be enlarged day by day. And the recent events that took place, including the Ukrainians' attack on the Iranian and Russian cargoes in Caspian Sea, is also signaling that there are new parties that they may get involved into this war without any invitation.
9: At the close on Wall Street, the Dow was up by 355 points, NASDAQ up by 249. More of these stories at Town Hall.
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1: Stuck in traffic? We've got the answer.
2: We've got crashes turnpike northbound before I-4. Curry Ford eastbound near 436. Also crashes reported 414 westbound at Magnolia Homes and the 408 westbound near 434. Westbound I-4 slow around Lake Mary, around Colonial, and from Kirkman. U.S. 27 eastbound I-4 slow from U.S. 27 up to the turnpike. Also slow from Lake Mary to Monroe.
1: The answer forecast.
2: We've got clouds and scattered rain. Highs around 90. Heat index not quite as bad as we've had lately. Getting back through the 80s during the drive home, reaching the 70s after dusk. Rain fades around midnight. Lows in the mid-70s near dawn as the rain picks back up. More rain tomorrow and Sunday. Highs around 90. Next week, we start getting back towards afternoon activity and highs in the mid-90s. Your latest answer forecast. I'm Dave Dorica.
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3: Morning, glory, and evening, grace, America. I'm Hugh Hewitt. Time for the Weekend Review with Ben Domenech. She is the opinion editor at the Daily Wire. He's a Fox News contributor. He's the host of the indispensable Big Ben podcast. And he's getting into a scuffle over at X with people who say he doesn't know what he's talking about in Texas, when in fact he does know what he's talking about in Texas. Ben, welcome. Before we get to Texas,
4: Hugh, before we get started, I just want to tell you, I hope that money that I sent to you in Nigeria really helped you out of that jam that you were in. You know, I mean, it's always tough to need money when you're overseas, but
3: I got to tell people who were not paying attention.
4: He did DM me, by the way. He did DM me.
3: I got spoofed. And I got hacked, and I got a DM deluge on friends like Ben, and almost everyone knew it was fake. I won't tell you who fell for it, but...
4: Oh, no. Someone did? Oh, gosh.
3: Yeah, some people fell for it. However,
4: it's a joke.
3: X's fixed it in 24 hours, which is pretty impressive. I thought it would
4: that
3: be 2 weeks.
4: That is actually very impressive. And I saw one of my favorite people on X, Data Republican, came to your aid very quickly.
3: She did. And she tracked the guy to Nigeria. I'm assuming it's a guy.
4: Nerds as friends, and I mean actually useful nerds as opposed to people like me who have, you know, a knowledge of quotes from movies long ago. it's useful to have, and I'm glad that they got it sorted for you.
3: Data Republican is really, you know, let me begin. I'm going to reverse my order. Let's compare Data Republican with Tony Fauci. Data Republican earned her esteem day by day over the course of 3 years by people who followed her work. Tony Fauci didn't earn anything, and he led us down a dark road. Does that not tell us something about the new era?
4: You know, it does. And in fact, tomorrow at the Daily Wire, I have an interview with another person who sort of I did this similarly, Matt Shapiro, who's a guy probably not known maybe to you, but he's polymath on X, and he was one of the early participants in the COVID data project, the people who were tracking kind of the different things that were happening all across the country. And he's always had a fascinating experience to me because he's one of these guys who comes from the tech world, the data world, focused on the facts, focused on, you know, the analysis there, works alongside a lot of people who are left of center. And what he very quickly came to realize was that there was just a complete gap between what they were seeing in the measurable data and what was being reported by hair-on-fire journalists and what was unfortunately being caused or parroted or encouraged by Tony Fauci on a national level, which was incredibly infuriating to him because he was looking at data that was basically saying, look, there's an outbreak in this part of Georgia. It's going to move. You know, it's going to have this geographic, track that we are now familiar with the way that this goes. But what they're going to do is they're going to overhype the outbreak that's going to happen in schools that are in conservative districts where masking is lax and where all these different things aren't being undertaken. And then they're going to completely nuke any kind of conversation about it when it moves downtown to the inner city and pretend like, you know, this is not something that behaves the way that it actually does. And that was an infuriating experience for him. And I think that, you know, many Americans, even those who were not, you know, totally in

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3: In the War of 1812, our nation fought and won America's religious freedom. Today, that constitutional right is being assaulted once more from within.
4: Religious liberty and rights in general were under attack. We all of a sudden became the enemy.
3: In the important new documentary by Dawn's Early Light, anti-Christian bias is exposed at the highest levels of government.
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3: Follow the sweeping investigation of President Trump's task force to eradicate anti-Christian bias. 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
9: During the War for Independence, General George Washington, the man we refer to today as the father of our country, led American troops through military defeat after defeat. And in the bitter winter of 1777, he wrote this somber note to a friend in Philadelphia. Quote, "You might have tracked our army from White Marsh to Valley Forge by the blood on their feet," end of quote. Many soldiers continued to march through the deep snows of Pennsylvania without shoes. Others suffered from disease, hunger, and freezing conditions. Nearly 2,000 of Washington's men died. Yet George Washington did not lose faith. Amid the hardship, loss, and uncertainty of Valley Forge, he turned to God in prayer. At a time when our nation once again faces division and uncertainty, may we follow Washington's example, kneeling humbly, praying faithfully, and asking God to guide the future of America.
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11: Monique Worrell denied. Local crooked Soros prosecutor trying to get another sweetheart deal for another killer. This time a guy who murdered his wife. She was hoping to get him back on the street sooner, like so many of her pet thugs. But Ninth Circuit says no way. At the hearing yesterday, AG James Uckmeyer saluting the ruling and says judges need to keep pushing back on her reckless conduct. We are your answer for Jaguars football. Jags HQ every Thursday at 8 after Healthcare Now. Jaguars preseason kicks off August 14th. And keep an eye out for those great daily Jaguars reports, all as we get hyped for the team coming to town next season. Drones over Apopka.

0: with Surin News. I'm Bob Agnew in Washington. Hamas has confirmed it will disarm as part of a deal announced by President Trump that also requires Israel to end its strikes and pull out of Gaza. It marks a potential breakthrough in ending the war. Implementation, however, faces some challenges. Hamas has said that laying down its heavy weapons, which would come later in the process, will be contingent on the creation of a Palestinian state. That would appear to be a non-starter, something Israel's current government adamantly rejects. Israel has not officially commented on the deal. It is part of a U.S.-brokered ceasefire announced last year. Many of America's allies around the world are growing more comfortable waiting out the Iran war. Still, President Trump is urging them to get more involved and help bring a quicker end to the conflict. Major oil companies reporting massive profits while the findings gone on because of a lower supply of oil. At the close on Wall Street, the Dow was up 277 points. This is
1: Hi, I'm Derek Hicks, and this is an American idea that changed the world. The idea of a limited government. Government throughout history has been ruled by force. They have ruled with a heavy hand and offered the people very little freedom. Then America entered the scene. America was different than any other government the world had ever seen. America set up a government that set rules not to limit the people, but to limit what government could do. Whenever we drift away from the idea that government should be limited, we threaten our freedoms. Maybe it would be wise for us to remember the words of President Reagan. As government expands, liberty contracts.
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4: Stuck in traffic? 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
6: We've got a crash on the Turnpike northbound before I-4. The 414 westbound crash at Magnolia Homes, 408 westbound crash near 434. Westbound I-4, slow around Lake Mary, around Colonial, and from Kirkman to U.S. 27 with a crash reported near Darrell Carter. Eastbound I-4, slow from 192 up towards the beach line into the Turnpike. Also slow around the 408 in Fairbanks and from Lake Mary up towards Monroe.
4: The Answer forecast.
6: We've got clouds and scattered rain. Highs around 90. Heat index not quite as bad as we've had lately. Getting back through the 80s during the drive home, reaching the 70s after dusk. Rain fades around midnight. Lows in the mid-70s near dawn as the rain picks back up. More rain tomorrow and Sunday. Highs around 90. Next week, we start getting back towards afternoon activity and highs in the mid-90s. Your latest Answer forecast. I'm Dave Dorica.
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10: Welcome back, America. I'm Hugh Hewitt. Dave DeVogno of the Lake Erie Heritage Foundation. We're standing by for him, but he might be out there making final preparation for Sunday's celebration of the 250th anniversary of the physical signing of the Declaration of Independence that's happening at the Perry Memorial in Put-in Bay in Ohio. I'll be there, and it's going to be, I think, Vivek Ramaswamy is going to be there, the Ohio State Band, Bowling Green Band. It's going to be a lot of fun, and if Dave calls in, we'll break into this. I was on Fox News earlier today talking about the leftward shift of the Democrats. Let's go to that.
11: Hugh Hewitt Show and Fox News contributor. Hugh, welcome to you. Good to have you on this morning. Now they're calling to support and defend China. How is it that this group, Democrat socialists are getting this kind of support. This new CNN poll, I'll put it up on the screen, shows that a third of Democrats now identify as Democrat socialists. What's happening here, Hugh?
10: They're going full Thelma and Louise over the left cliff. Sandra, good morning to you. When they go for communist China, you realize there's socialism in their mouth, there's Marxism in their mind, but there's communism in their heart. And when you throw in with the Maoists in China, you've just gone completely over the cliff. And it's not just Al Sayed and his anti-Semitic extremism in Michigan. It's Tallarico in Texas. It's Troy Jackson in Maine. It's Peggy Flanagan's likely to get nominated the week after this Tuesday in Minnesota. Those four are hard, hard left radicals. They're anti-American, anti-Israel, often anti-Semitic. And they've got a dozen members of the House already, and we've got at least six hardcore DSAers, three out of Manhattan. We got Hamawi in New Jersey and Rob in Philadelphia and Kuros in Colorado. These are all House candidates who've been nominated by the Democrats. So what's happening is the primaries, the Democratic primaries, are being taken over by these radical Democratic activists. And if you go to the DSA website, and I think I've said this on the program before, the DSA agenda is against private property. Yep. These are not the old-fashioned tax-and-spend liberals like Walter Mondale and Mike Dukakis. These are actually full-blown socialist/Marxist/communist, and the party, Chuck Schumer, is paralyzed. They're afraid to say, you can't be in our party. The only one who's got the courage is John Fetterman. He's probably going to get tossed out.
11: I mean, heck, they're against corporate business. They're against profits. I don't see an end in sight for some of the radical calls and the radical agenda that they continue to post. And while a third of Democrats, Hugh, identify as Democrat socialists, the number or percentage is even bigger when it comes to Democrats who say that they would support, this is a Washington Post poll, say that they would support a Democrat socialist candidate. 75% of Democrats. So what does that mean for any moderate Democrat that is left? Senator Mark Kelly has chosen to push back against this socialism message. He said this.
9: How do you handle this division within the party? The more progressive wing is in many cases generating more excitement than sort of traditional centrist Democrats like yourself.
12: Well, I think things are so bad for a lot of people. They want to throw out the person who's, you know, in office and replace them with anybody, because, you know, that the incumbents aren't improving their lives.
11: Sounds like Mark Kelly sees a problem on Democrats' hands here with this division.
10: That sure isn't a happy face, Sandra. Yeah. Mark Kelly is a center-left Democrat, more traditional like the Walter Mondale, Mike Dukakis type. But he realizes what's happening on the national stage is the election's becoming nationalized. It's not going to be this congressperson against this candidate. It's not going to be this Senate candidate against that Republican Senate candidate. It's going to be R&D. And voters are going to know that the Democrats have lost their way and gone over this cliff. And a lot of voters in the middle, independents, do not like this stuff about, let's take the apartment building away from the owner, let the tenant set the rent at zero, let's nationalize everything, we're against private property. They're going to turn into a referendum on the Democratic Party. So this usually is a referendum on the president's party who's in power. I think 2026 is tilting over into a choice election. Do we want sort of the Republican normies who range from, you know, John Thune and moderates in the Senate over to the hardcore MAGA people? Or do we want the left wing of the Democratic Party ascendant? It used to be just Bernie Sanders was the crazy uncle in the basement. Now they're everywhere. And I think American voters are going to look at that and recoil. And poor Mark Kelly and the Democrats in the middle, center left, they have nothing to do except sit back and go along for the ride over the cliff, because it's really... And I leave it there. I believe that. I believe it's a national election. If you're voting for any Democrat anywhere, you're voting to empower Al Sayed in Tallarico. You're voting to empower Peggy Flanagan, Troy Jackson in Maine. You're voting to empower AOC and her new gang, which includes Chevalier and Valdez and Lander, Hamawi in New Jersey, Rob in Philadelphia, Kuros in Denver. These people are nuts. Stay tuned. Coming back with a normie, Eric Conroy in Ohio, on The Hugh Hewitt Show.
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23: Blaze in Osceola County. Kissimmee Fire says it was about 6 this morning. Pawn shop on 192 near Hoagland. Crews got it knocked down with no injuries reported. Nobody inside when it happened. Investigation in the early stages. Roads are reopened. We are your answer for big prizes. The back-to-school giveaway is coming soon. $1,000 to you and another grand going to the school or charity of your choice. All your ways to win right now online at theanswerorlando.com. Midterms on the horizon, primaries even sooner. Not just the GOP and Democrats picking their guys. Lots of nonpartisan races on the card August 18th. Judges, mayors, commissioners, school boards, you name it. Make sure you are ready. One-stop shopping statewide at myfloridaelections.com. We've got a crash reported on the turnpike southbound ramp to I-4. Westbound I-4 crash reported near Darrell Carter. I'm Dave DeRica. 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
10: America, when I am in Put-In Bay tomorrow and Sunday, Eric Conroy will probably be campaigning in the inner and outer suburbs of Cincinnati. Eric Conroy is the Republican nominee for Ohio's 1st Congressional District. Eric, welcome to the program. Great to meet you. Tell us how goes the campaign, and especially where is the 1st District? Because we're on WMOH right now. I want them to know if they're in your district or not.
25: Of course. Well, Hugh, firstly, thanks for having me today. It's great to be on. And as a bit of a review for your followers, Ohio went through a redistricting this past year, and Ohio District 1, which is Cincinnati and its suburbs, including Warren County and Clinton County, was redrawn into a 53% Republican district, which actually makes it one of the few flippable seats around the country, and one that could probably determine not only get control of the House, but whether or not the president gets impeached. So I'm very happy to have have the endorsement of President Trump and the rest of Republican leadership to flip this seat. And not only that, but we're going to have the resources to do it. The Congressional Leadership Fund has already given us $4 million for media time this fall. And we've also got a big governor and Senate race on the ballot, too. So we are going to have the turnout to not only flip this seat locally and get a Republican, a common sense Republican in the office, but to also pick up a seat in the House of Representatives.
10: Yeah, you've got Vivek running for governor. You got Rob McAuley being the lieutenant governor. You got a great ticket. Let me talk about you so the audience knows. You're a native of Cincinnati, Catholic high school kid, modest family background, Air Force Academy grad, Air Force officer, then a CIA case officer. What brought you back to Ohio after that kind of a career?
25: Well, as you mentioned, Hugh, my family's called this region home for over 130 years. This is home for me. I went to Elder High School here on the west side and was raised in a Catholic family, and I felt the call to serve in high school. When I was in high school, Iraq and Afghanistan were going full speed, and I wanted to serve and give back to this country and community. So I went to the Air Force Academy, and then I did 7 years in the Air Force, and then another 7 years in the CIA, working mostly overseas in war zones and in Eastern Europe. So for me, coming home is about having some common sense leadership here in Southwest Ohio and bringing some of my perspectives home to contribute to that common sense perspective to be able to push the region forward through firm conservative values.
10: How do you like campaigning? I mean, you're a guy who's used to giving and receiving orders. Politics doesn't work that way. You just kind of have to nudge people along and persuade them to come along. How's the career switch?
25: I love it, honestly. And in my last role at the CIA, I was used to talking to a lot of people and running around a particular city and trying to find out what's going on. And really, this role as a candidate is not too different. But really, campaigning is a lot of fun, getting out there and hearing the issues of what people have on their mind. And, you know, even though we live in a digital and modern world, I've really found that people still want to hear you speak in person and meet you in person. I think that's actually been a refreshing thing about campaigning. People still want to meet you in person despite our digital world. And really, the more we get out there and talk about our message, the importance to keep the House and the ability to actually flip this seat and kick out radical leftist Greg Landsman. I mean, this is a guy who has campaigned as a moderate here, then goes and votes as a leftist in D.C., and he's deceiving this district. So the more we get that message out that we have a new candidate on the table to return this back to the Republican column,
10: Let's cover your dark side. You're a Bengals fan, no doubt. And I'm a season ticket holder to the Browns, so we're going to kick your butts twice this year. But are you a Bengals fan?
25: I am. You know, I said I was raised Catholic. I believe you're born into your sports teams, and I'm just stuck with the Bengals and the Reds, for better or worse. But I don't know, Hugh. I think they got some great Super Bowl chances this year. We've got a great new defensive line and some defensive additions, and I'm confident fellow Ohio kid Joey Burrow is going to get this done this year. I'm not sure about
10: Guardians won the Ohio Cup this week. I just want the audience to know that. How much does the economy matter? Look, you've got the military chops. I hope they put you on armed services when you win. But when you talk to people, they're not really talking about the supplemental or our munitions stockpile. They want to know about the cost of living. What's it like on the street talking to people in the suburbs of Cincinnati in the first?
25: Yeah, the economy and affordability is by and far the most important issue on the campaign trail. And I think affordability will be the defining issue of not just this decade, but probably the next. We've gone through some very fundamental changes in our economy over the last 20 years, and we need to plan for it. And that means both long-term planning, but also short-term relief. And, you know, here in Southwest Ohio, we need to think about workforce development. How do we keep our great companies here and grow them? And how do we attract new companies? And we also need to keep our talent here. We have great universities here. And too often, a lot of those young grads go and they move to Chicago or other cities around the country. And secondly, we need to have some common sense short-term relief solutions. I think the big, beautiful bill last year was a great start, and it's being viewed very favorably here on the campaign trail. No taxes on tips, no taxes on overtime. I mean, Hugh, there's even a provision in there to allow Pell Grants to be used for trade schools. And when we're talking about having great futures for our youth, promoting, you know, successful non-college careers like trade schools are a great start. And really, my opponent, Greg Landsman, voted against the beautiful bill. He voted for the largest tax increase in American history. And this is not what Southwest Ohio needs.
10: So, Eric, let's make sure we get your website out so that people can both contribute and volunteer. You got to knock on a lot of doors in a even in a redistricted race. You got to have volunteers. What's the Eric Conroy website?
25: Yeah, the website is ericconroy.com. You can read about my 14 years in the Air Force and the CIA and also hear about my conservative positions and ideas for this district. And we'd love to have your support and help. We have a new district here, which we can win, but we can't do it alone. And as I mentioned earlier, these midterms are pivotal, not just for the president, but for the future of the party. And really, this is President Trump's Alamo, and we need to win these midterms to keep our conservative agenda alive.
10: You know, I was on Fox this morning, Eric, and I said I think the whole the race is being nationalized. It's not district here, district there. It's the hard left of the Democratic Party taking over that party versus the normies in the Republican Party like you, a veteran, an agency case officer, a returning business person. Do you see that? I really think it's nationalized.
25: It is. I think that national tug of war of where the parties are going is being felt on the campaign trail. And on the left, we've got socialists and the DSA taking the Democratic Party even further left. And I'm sure you've seen the polling. But the Democratic approval rating of their own party is lower than ours as Republicans. And really, I think we're going to see a tide change. And I know there's a lot of cynicism around midterms, but really this midterm is shaping up to be a very unique one. We've got President Trump, who absolutely needs to win these midterms. We've got the left even going farther left. And not only that, but we've had some redistricting wins around the country as well. So this is a great opportunity to not only flip the seat, but to keep the house.
10: And Eric Conroy, the NRCC told me, talk to Eric Conroy because he can win. EricConroy.com. If you're looking for a race to invest that really matters, here's one where we can take a D and turn it to an R with Eric Conroy. That's EricConroy.com. We'll talk again before November, Eric. Maybe after the first round's win over the Bengals. Don't go anywhere, America. I'll be right back on the Hugh Hewitt Show.
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23: Westbound I-4, we've got slowdowns around the St. John's River Bridge, around Colonial, and from the Turnpike out to US 27. Eastbound I-4, slow from 192 up to the beach line. Also slow headed into the 408. Crash reported near there, and slow up around West 1st Street. I'm Dave DeRica, your latest answer traffic.
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10: Welcome back, America. It's that time of the week when the poet laureate of the Hugh Hewitt Show appears, Tarzana Joe from the other coast. Good to see you, Joe.
6: Hello, you. You're looking unusually reasonable this week. I do have some news. The TarzanaJoe.com website, new version, is up and running. It's a thing of beauty. The I Want a Poem button is all over it. You can search poems by topic, by title, from all 20 years of my original poetry on the Hugh Hewitt Show. You can link to the show. It's a wonderful thing.
10: TarzanaJoe.com. It's very easy to remember, and if you need a poem, go there and say, I need a poem. Joe, what's our verse?
6: Well, some weeks are like my beat-up car, with topics by the dentful. But seldom have I seen a week that's been so uneventful. A diary displayed the risks of document retention, but in the mainstream media, it barely got a mention. We tuned into the Senate for the insight it would bring. I listened very closely, but I didn't hear a thing. No one's taking Benadryl or swallowing detergent. Congress has some bills to pass, but really nothing urgent. Legislative journalists, I have this on authority, can go on long vacations with a GOP majority. The left has an agenda, and they've begun to move it. So if you live in NYC, you have 4 weeks to prove it. I've searched the business markets to the best of my ability and found nothing of notice but a little volatility. I like to think the world's arranged to do a poet's bidding, but there's not much to write about. Not a thing. No kidding. That's No Kidding by Tarzana Joe.
10: And No Kidding, Joe, TarzanaJoe.com is revised, revamped, and renewed.
6: Absolutely. No kidding. Really? Truly?
10: No kidding. So, everybody, if you need a poem for any occasion, how many do you think you've written, Joe, over 20 years?
6: I average about 125 a year.
10: So 125
6: plus
10: a year
6: what
10: times.
6: Plus what we do on the air.
10: Well, and that's 52 a year. So we're talking about 180 a year times 10. That's 18. So you're in the neighborhood of between 3,000 and 4,000 poems. That's a lot of words, Joe. You could do a Fauci.
6: A lot of words.
10: You could sub in for him and rhyme your way through a Senate hearing.
6: I've never written a diary. I really don't want to tell myself what I'm thinking.
10: Well, I think it's all in your verse. Don't forget, America, if you need a poem, go to TarzanaJoe.com. Rates are reasonable. And stick around. The Hillsdale Dialogue is coming up. Don't go anywhere. Dr. Larry Arn is here. We'll look at the Week in Review. Do not move a bit. Stay tuned to the Hugh Hewitt Show on the Salem News Channel, Salem Radio Network, and our wonderful radio affiliates.
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0: 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Vote Nathan Scott for Seminole County Court Judge. 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
5: Town Hall. I'm Pete Peters in Washington. There's a migrant crisis underway through the border separating Spain's Ceuta from Morocco.
6: Spain has deployed the military to Ceuta after thousands of people breached the border with Morocco. At least 9 people have died. A member of Spain's Civil Guards officers says it's absolute chaos. Video footage shows crowds of people, mainly Moroccans, in the water, many with inflatables at a local beach, walking onto land. A human rights official says the Tarajal border was opened under unusual circumstances and people crossed. This man, Salad, crossed the border.
7: We don't have a good life in Morocco. We don't have a good medicine.
6: To reach Ceuta, located on the northern African coast, many migrants often swim from Morocco. I'm Ed Donahue.
5: President Trump says generic drugs imported into the U.S. will face zero tariffs for 2 years, starting August 1st, before a 100% levy takes effect in August 2028. It rises to 200% a year later. President Trump says before implementing his new policy, foreign drug makers would charge U.S. patients excessive prices for prescriptions.
8: A pill that sold for $10 in Germany would sell for $130 in New York. Same pill from the same company, the same factory, the same plant, same laboratory. From $10 and we pay $130. I say no.
5: Nearly all prescriptions in the U.S. are filled with generic drugs that often come via overseas manufacturing and involve complex ownership structures. Another good day on Wall Street with the Dow up by 276 points. The Nasdaq rose 251, with the S&P 500 advancing by 52 points. More at townhall.com.
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0: Trump at Camp David with another big cabinet meeting. Meanwhile, the third world invasion of Spain continues. Estimates of 50 to 100,000 savages rushing the border like fast-running zombies. Elsewhere, more reactions to Hamas agreeing to disarm. What's next for blowing things up in the Mideast? And is Iran behind the attack on those water plants? The Don points the finger at Crooked Creek tampon Tim Walz, but what about the FBI reports of hits in other states? Keep it here on The Answer Orlando. We've got up-to-date analysis and your local reactions. The American Adversaries are local and live, and they're taking your calls next here on The Answer. We've got a crash reported 408 westbound near South Orange. The turnpike southbound ramp to I-4 crash near there. Bit of rain up around DeLand. 90 degrees. I'm Dave DeRica. 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The Answer Orlando.com.
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11: Ladies and gentlemen, sit and pray up.
12: January 20th, 2017 will be remembered as the day the people became the rulers of this nation again. We assembled here today are issuing a new decree to be heard in every city, in every foreign capital.

and we will always be protected. We will be protected by the great men and women of our military and law enforcement. And most importantly, we will be protected by God. We stand at the birth of a new millennium, ready to unlock the mysteries of space, to free the earth from the miseries of disease, and to harness the energies, industries, and technologies of tomorrow. A new national pride will stir our souls, lift our sights, and heal our divisions. Your voice, your hopes, and your dreams will define our American destiny. Together, we will make America strong again. We will make America wealthy again. We will make America proud again. We will make America safe again. And yes, together, we will make America great again. Thank you, God bless you, and God bless America.

0: Well, we say sayonara to July already, ladies and gentlemen, tonight. But hello to you, as we are once again, the American adversaries, coming to you as live as we can be on Salem Media Group's Big, Beautiful, Bolder, Stronger, and More Important to Listen to Than Ever Before, AM 950 and FM 94.9, The Answer. Did you see where the DSA candidates are pledging allegiance? 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And yes, indeed, we are up and rumbling tonight. I see green, I see blue. That means you can see us, too, on that Rumble channel, and that is American Adversaries. And please like us while you're there and become one of our rumblers. And that fellow sporting blue pointing at you is none other than the man of the hour, Pierce Outlaw.
1: Hello, all you irredeemable deplorables, dregs of society, and bitter clingers. I caught a post on X this morning that really captured a lot of my thoughts, so I want to credit the account called MAGA Mom Mom 1776 for the idea and inspiration. Since March of 2020, everything in this country and the world has changed. Perhaps it was really earlier, in 2016 when Trump announced his campaign for president, or in 2009 when Obama became president. Regardless of the origin, I've experienced hostility on the part of some family, friends, and business contacts purely on the basis of my political beliefs, and I bet you have too. That rarely, if ever, happened before. It is like our nation entered a 21st century version of the Twilight Zone, and that's just the start. Since COVID hit our shores in March 2020, the following: if a man pretends to be a woman, we are required to pretend with him, allow him to use the ladies' room with female children present, and play in women's sports, or else you are a bigot and a misogynist. The census is not allowed to count how many Americans there are in America. If you think otherwise, you're a racist. Russians influencing our elections is bad. Chinese influencing our elections is good. Requiring identification and proof of citizenship to vote is bad. But illegal aliens and non-citizens voting in our elections is good. If you think otherwise, you are a bigot, a nationalist, and an election denier. It was perfectly okay for Joe Biden to bribe the president of Ukraine, but it was an impeachable offense for President Trump to

0: investigate it. If you think otherwise, you are an insurrectionist. People who have never owned slaves should be required to pay reparations to people who were never slaves and didn't know anybody who ever was a slave. If you think otherwise, you're a racist. People who didn't go to college should pay for the debts of people who went to college and took out thousands of dollars of loans to finance their, quote, education. If you think otherwise, you're ignorant and low class. Illegal aliens with tuberculosis and polio are welcome to walk into the country with no medical screening and no vaccination requirement, but your children and dogs must be vaccinated. If you think otherwise, you're a vaccine denier and a danger to the public. Doctors, scientists, and engineers from developed nations must go through a rigorous and expensive process to immigrate to the U.S., but illiterate gang-banging criminals are free to walk across the border. Enforcing the immigration laws is racist, and Border Patrol and ICE are Nazis. If you think otherwise, you are racist and a bigot. If you want to legally adopt a child from a poverty-stricken or war-torn foreign country, you must go through an expensive and rigorous screening process. But if you are a foreign national, cross the border, and give birth, your child is a U.S. citizen, and you and all of your family get to stay and get welfare, free housing, and free health care. If you think otherwise, you are evil and have no compassion. $5 billion for a border wall is seen as too expensive, but $1.5 trillion plus for free health care is not. If you think otherwise, you are a racist, a nationalist, and soulless. If you cheat to get into college or buy a house, you go to prison. But if you enter the country illegally, you get free college and free housing. The same people who can't define what a woman is are demanding we elect a female president. If you point out the hypocrisy, you're a misogynist. While some of us are held responsible for what happened before we were born, others use that same guilt trip to avoid accountability for the crimes they are committing right now. Criminals are caught and released to hurt and kill more people, but prosecuting and locking them up is bad because it is a violation of their rights. If you think otherwise, you're an oppressor. The hypocrisy I just described is a result of a long-term plan by the left to divide us, indoctrinate us, and elicit guilt through the education system, popular culture, and media, and most importantly, make rational, educated debate impossible. Our system of government is an adversarial system that revolves around spirited but civil debate between a just and educated people. But how can the people be just or educated when they are bombarded daily with propaganda telling them how bad they are, how evil their ancestors were, and that they are hateful if they don't believe what the, quote, mainstream says they should? Or if they are, in effect, shadow banned because the media refuses to cover certain stories and social media algorithms censor the news and certain views? The man who told the world that he was, quote, the science, had to be pardoned of his crimes against humanity and couldn't answer any questions in a congressional hearing because of the fear of self-incrimination. Why? It is due to the fact that his journal and email communications on a government server were legally released by HHS Secretary Robert F. Kennedy Jr. Unfortunately, half the nation has no clue it even happened, and many still think of Fauci as some kind of a hero. The islands of Ceuta and Melilla, which are sovereign Spanish territory, are being overrun by African immigrants, to the tune of 250,000 people of them in just 2 days. And the Spanish government really doesn't care. Half of our nation doesn't even know it. Why is it important? Because the EU just passed a law in June that member nations must take in foreign migrants that overflow another member nation or pay a fine of 20,000 euros per migrant that they refuse to admit. So, a crisis for one nation is a crisis for all nations. Meloni of Italy has said she won't take any, and the French have activated their military. And may I remind you that 5 European Union nations have nuclear weapons on their soil. Do you think it's a big deal if they're being invaded by Muslims and criminals? A lot of the media apparently doesn't. 2 weeks ago yesterday, the president gave a bombshell speech outlining foreign interference in multiple elections, an issue that hits at the heart of our republic. But most of our media didn't carry it. And those that did mention it accused the president of lying and, in fact, countered the evidence with lies and propaganda to defuse the situation and paint the president as unhinged and a bitter loser. Ann Ryan wrote that, quote, the reporters who came to the press conference in the office of John Galt were young men who had been trained to think that their job consisted of concealing from the world the nature of its events. It was their daily duty to serve as audience for some public figure who made utterances about the public good, in phrases carefully chosen to convey no meaning. It was their daily job to sling words together in any combination they pleased, so long as the words did not fall into a sequence saying something specific. They could not understand the interview now being given to them. Sound familiar? George Orwell wrote that, quote, the party told you to reject the evidence of your eyes and ears. It was their final, most essential command. When the media controls the information you see, they control what you believe. When they control what you believe, they control your mind. When they control your mind, they control your emotions. When they control your emotions, they control your actions. When they control your actions, you are no longer in control. And when you are no longer in control, you are not yourself and you belong to them. And when you belong to them, they have won.
1: Boy, that's another great, powerful opening. Thank you so much, Pierce Outlaw. Wow. I am the philosopher, political mad scientist, Christopher Hart. Jeff Sinis is on the bridge. Nostradamus will be here shortly. And the Buff Man, Matt Buff, is going to join us at the top of the next hour. And the Killer Bee is going to join us from the bottom of the next hour. And 407-774-8255 is the phone number. Yeah, we got a lot we're going to get to tonight. President Trump convened his cabinet meeting today at Camp David, so we'll talk about that a little bit and talk about Claude. And that's not Mr. Bowers. We'll talk about that, too, in a minute. But no, this is Claude AI, because it actually has something to do with what Pierce was just talking about. So we got all of that and more right here tonight on the American Adversaries Patriot Home Funding Friday. So, yeah, a couple of things. As you were going down that litany of things that we're supposed to now accept as gospel, you know, where it was absurd, you know, just, what, 6 or 7 years ago, these ideas, men and women sports and the like. I mean, they were out there on the fringe, but nobody really took them seriously like it has been done since then. It reminded me of revelations in the Bible, the end days, you know, when good is evil and evil is good. It's kind of like, man, it sounds familiar. By the way, the end days talks about the end days of the world. The world does not necessarily mean the planet. It doesn't mean the planet's going to be destroyed. The world in the ancient times actually meant basically the culture. And I think if this stuff is allowed to go forward, we certainly are at the end days of our culture. This is a cultural assassination that we've seen, cultural revolution, whatever you want to call it. But certainly, you know, these notions, which are just patently absurd on their face, being accepted as reality. And then this movement, you know, in the Democrat Party to communism and trying to hide it. Ah, no, it's not communism, it's just socialism. Well, if you know anything about communism, you know socialism is the next step to communism. It's the step between capitalism and communism. It's the step that gets you from capitalism to communism. That was the purpose of it. And so, you know, anybody, either they don't know what they're talking about or they're relying on you not knowing what they're talking about. And so, but ultimately, you're right. The media is definitely the enemy of the people. President Trump has characterized them properly. And I'm sure they would say the same thing about us. Right? Because politics is like pro wrestling, after all. It's good guys versus bad guys. And what the people in the media do is they describe the good guys and the bad guys. And, of course, they determine who they are. And we fight back, but we ultimately do the same thing. We're here telling you who we think the good guys and the bad guys are. Isn't that what we do? And that's what they do as well. And that's all part of the great adversarial relationship that we have. Unfortunately, they have held pretty much a monopoly on the media sources from the beginning. Now you have alternate sources, but it's still ABC, NBC, CBS, and now CNN and Fox, and to a much lesser extent, BS Now. And then you have outlets like Salem Media Group. So we're all in the mix, but the dominant forces are still those major outlets. And, of course, you combine them with the LA Times, New York Times, Washington Post. They have pretty much a monopoly on the print media. And that makes a big difference. It really does. And they still command the playing field, you might say, because as Pierce said, they decide what is a story and what is not. And that's, you know, I mean, it's fertile ground for us to do a radio show to counter what they're doing. But what they're also doing is harmful to the nation by keeping people stupid and ignorant. But let me tell you something. They're on the way out. They're fixing to be replaced. Okay? And I don't mean by us necessarily. I mean by AI. That's exactly right. AI is going to dominate the field. AI is going to decide what you see and what you don't see. AI is going to decide how you should think and what should motivate you. And that is coming fairly quickly. And you will see initially people in the media, well, they're going to smell the coffee, see the writing on the wall, whatever cliche you want to use, and they're going to try to go along with it. It reminds me of the episode of The Simpsons back in the old days when I haven't even seen new episode of The Simpsons for years, but back in the old days, and you had the news guy, and Homer Simpson had gone to space. And they had an ant farm up there as an experiment. And he broke the ant farm, and ants were floating around inside the space capsule. And what's his name, Clint Brockman or whatever it is, the news guy, flashes to the to interview the astronauts, and he sees this big ant flying from, and it looks like it's huge. And he goes, "I want to be the first to pledge allegiance to the ant lords who are on the way to the Earth." So that's what they'll do. They'll pledge allegiance to the AI lords, hoping that the AI lords will provide them a place in the overall scheme of things. But it wouldn't be too long before the AI lords decide they don't need the human beings, that they are a drag on what they do. And let me tell you something. If we don't stem the march towards all of this stuff, it's going to happen sooner than later. And we'll all be subject to it. And because we live in such a digital world, and the digits will control the digital world, is basically what it will come down to. And that is what's happening now. As a matter of fact, Nostradamus has a story we'll get to here shortly about just that sort of thing. And I always go back to the movie Colossus, the Forman Project, because Colossus was AI, and it took over the world, and it didn't take a whole lot long time to do it either. And once AI gets a hold of things that it can control that have to do with our everyday lives, we are doomed.
0: And wait till they build the Terminators.
1: 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And this ain't science fiction. This is Patriot Home Funding Friday. 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
8: Stuck in traffic? We've got the answer.
9: Crash up at 1792 northbound at Orange Avenue. 408 westbound crash near South Orange. Turnpike southbound crash near I-4. Westbound I-4 slow around Lake Mary. Also slow around Colonial and from Kirkman to US 27. Eastbound I-4 slow from 192 to the beach line around the 408 and West 1st Street. Your latest answer traffic. I'm Dave DiRica.

0: All right, that's Taylor Swift's Anti-Hero. That was the winner of last night's contest. Pierce, tell folks where they can find that great opening and download it and spread it around.
1: Yeah, that'll be posted early in next week, probably around Monday, on the AmericanAdversaries.com website, the official website of the American Adversaries Radio Show. Go to the home page, run your mouse over where it says Interviews, and you'll get a drop-down menu from there. Click My Name. It'll take you to the page with all 250 plus of these show openings. The written version is on the right side and the audio version on the left.
0: Okay. Real quickly, and I'll go over this again a little bit later on in the show. If you're going to be listening on the Super Channels, you'll need to find us now. All the programming that was on the Super Channel 55.7 has been moved up to 55.10. So all the programming, same lineup, is just now up on 55.10 instead of on 55.7. There's new programming on 55.7. Okay? So if you're going to watch on the Super Channel, find us on 55.10. It'll be the same thing, all the same lineup, just on 55.10 instead of 55.7. Okay? All right, and then we'll take the break and come back with more of Patriot Home Funding Friday on the American Adversaries Radio Show. And, yeah, we're going to get to Claude and OpenAI. They went on, let's just say they became the Predators, ladies and gentlemen. And I don't mean the Arena Football Team. We'll be back.

0: with SRN News. I'm Keith Peters in Washington. The U.S. Marine Corps says the pilot of an F-35B stealth fighter is expected to live after ejecting from the jet before it crashed in California. The jet went down Friday in a field near the Miramar Air Base in San Diego. An update from the Marines says he was taken to a local medical facility in stable condition. Hamas has confirmed that it will disarm as part of a deal announced by U.S. President Donald Trump that also requires Israel to end its strikes and withdraw from Gaza. It marks a potential breakthrough in ending the war, but implementation faces major challenges. On Wall Street, the Dow up by 276 points, the Nasdaq rose 251, the S&P 500 advanced 52, oil near $85 a barrel. More details at srnnews.com.
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1: Stuck in traffic? We've got the answer.
3: Crash reported on the 408 westbound near South Orange Turnpike. Southbound crash reported, ramp to I-4. 1792 northbound crash at Orange Avenue. Westbound I-4. Slowdowns around the St. Johns River Bridge, around Lake Mary, around Colonial, and from Kirkman to U.S. 27. Eastbound I-4 slow from 192 to the turnpike around the 408 in Fairbanks and West 1st Street. I'm Dave DeRica, your latest answer traffic.
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0: And myself, Christopher Hart, in the Relax and Comfort Studio. Jeff Sinis is on the bridge, and I am on the crystal clear Thompson Jewelers Diamond microphone. 407-774-8255 is the number. And once again, welcome to our WACX-TV audience, you folks who are out there watching on the Super Channel 5510 now. All of the 557 lineup has moved to 5510. Same deal, just 5510. All right? So, appreciate you being out there. All right. I want to get back to the AI stuff here in a few minutes, but first of all, President Trump did convene his cabinet today at Camp David, and the thinking was he wanted to get them all out there and focus on Iran and how we're going to wrap this thing up. He had the roundtable discussion in front of the cameras and the media. They were there for a time anyway, and he answering questions. He indicated that the attacks will go on with Iran. He said he's come to the conclusion that they're a bunch of liars, and therefore the negotiations, can't really deal with liars. And he also said that that he thinks that, we can finish these people off. We will see. Once again, the Iranians expanded things yesterday when they hit some ships on the Egyptian side of things. And, of course, you got the Red Sea and all of these other transit areas that they're trying to tie up by making people afraid that they might get hit, and they might if they're still firing rockets, drones, and missiles. So this is going to, we'll see what happens over the weekend. The price of oil didn't really move at all today. It moved up about 80 cents, maybe a buck, but it's still right about $85 a share. And he said that, like I said, that, you know, he thinks that eventually that they're going to succumb and figure this out. You know, as I said yesterday, I kind of think that you're going to have to take them out before you really get to that. We have, at least with the Israelis' help early on, we took out a couple of levels, a couple of layers of the IRGC leadership, but more layers need to be taken out. Because it's not the missiles that are the problem. It's the people who pull the triggers, the people who push the buttons or whatever. And certainly these are dangerous weapons, but obviously because they're in the wrong people's hands. So we'll see what happens. I think he knows and all along has been wanting regime change, but that's very difficult when the general population is unarmed. And so, once again, we will have to see. He also made news by saying that he wishes that, once again, I call it the Justice Fund, but they call it the Weaponization Fund, was still in effect. He doesn't think that it should have been, taken off the table. And this, I think, was a little poke in the eye to Tom Tillis and John Cornyn, because they're making a big deal out of this. And they're holding up the Todd Blanche confirmation for attorney general because of it. They demand, Blanche has told them that the deal is off. It, as he put it, it's dead. It's going nowhere. Well, they want it in writing. And they want also in writing that the amnesty that was a part of the deal that would be granted to President Trump for his tax returns that have been in perpetual audit, that not extend to future tax returns, only to ones that were already under audit and have been, by the way, for years with nothing ever coming of it. It's just been a drag on Trump's accountants and lawyers, basically.
2: So they want to return to the lawfare of the Biden administration, if you read between the lines.
0: Basically, yes. And that's Tom Tillis and John Cornyn. They don't have any problem with that. And by the way, when they say that they're not alone in these feelings towards Trump, I don't doubt that that's right. I bet you that there's probably 15 or 20 at least Republican senators who detest Donald Trump.
2: Yeah, but they're the only ones that are going to speak up because they got nothing to lose because they've already lost it.
1: Tillis and Cornyn and Thune. Oh, my.
0: Yeah. Yeah. Well, Thune, yeah, he's a problem, but he's sticking around. Tillis and Cornyn are going to be gone at the end of the year, and so will Cassidy, who's another problem child. And, you know, but like I say, yes, they have nothing to lose now. But, you know, so now they're brave. Now they stand up and you know, now they're standing on principle or whatever. But that's the nature of politics. But President Trump, and by the way, Cornyn is saying, you know, he's going to wait us till after we're gone. Well, he might find out that after we're gone that it's not going to be any better. And I guarantee you there's some in the Republican Party who would like to see the Republicans take some beating here in the fall, because it would be basically, it would be seen as the end of the Trump era. That's what it's going to be. If we lose the House and or the Senate in November, the stories will be for the next 2 years, MAGA is over, Trump is done, and it was a flash in the pan, or whatever you want to call it. And certainly they will do everything that they can in their power to make sure that that happens.
2: The money flowed better when it was the Chamber of Commerce Republicans rather than the people.
0: Well, it flowed a lot better for the people in Congress, yeah. But there are a few people who don't use their position in Congress to make money. Turns out Corey Mills is one of them. The guy is he's a self-made millionaire. He spent his own money to get himself elected. He's doing it again. And he's the one who's being vilified in all this. And he doesn't accept his salary. He doesn't get paid.
1: Where does he go? He doesn't
0: trade stocks. He's not capitalizing on being in Congress.
1: What's he doing with the salary? Where is it going to?
0: He doesn't take it. We'll have to ask him.
1: Sounds very Daniel Webster-ish, because, you know, Webster actually returned funds that were allocated but not spent by his office.
0: That's correct. And
1: it was a devil of a time trying to figure out how to do that.
0: And nobody had ever done it before.
1: Yeah.
0: So they had to set up a special office that could accommodate that sort of thing.
1: The Office of Giving Back Funds.
0: Yes.
2: Repatriation.
0: Exactly. You know, Trump, same thing. Now, Trump, I believe, takes his and donates, if I'm not mistaken.
1: Each quarter it goes to different charities.
0: Yes. Yeah. But next time Corey Mills is on, we'll ask him that.
1: Yeah.
0: But that is so very rare. And that's why so many people in Republican Party, the establishment, don't like Trump. He's upset the gravy train, right? And they can't wait until he's gone. And that'll happen sooner than later if they win in November.
2: Yeah, and they think that MAGA, are going to go the way of the Tea Party without understanding that we kind of are the Tea Party.
0: Well, yes, exactly. It basically morphed into MAGA. President Trump recognized the groundswell that was already there and took advantage of it. Now, can another candidate do the same thing? I don't know. But we'll have to wait and see. But this election this fall, I mean, this is do or die, pretty much. And we have to come out and with big numbers. And let me tell you something, as I spoke about last night, this redistricting thing could easily blow up in our faces, okay? Because we still have to win the elections. And we'll see what happens down there in District 9 where Darren Soto is, because he's putting up a fight. He didn't roll over and say, I'm going away. So, and he's the incumbent. So he's fighting from the high ground. And we'll see what happens down there. But that's not a guarantee. None of these elections in these new districts are guarantees. And as I said yesterday, what we have basically done in redistricting more red districts is we made the blue districts that were left deep blue, which means that's where lunatics are going to get elected now, right? People like Maxie Frost. There's not going to be any more in those deep blue districts. There's not going to be moderate Democrats there. Ain't going to be room for them.
1: Yeah, there doesn't need to be. They can tack as far left as they want.
0: And that's what's happening down in South Florida in Broward County. This guy, Oliver, I forget the woman who's, I think it was a woman running against him, but she is one of these DSA candidates. And sooner or later, if that blue district stays deep blue, they're going to win. And that, and you see what's happening in New York City with the lunatics up there that got elected in the Democrat primary, which means they're going to be elected in the fall, most likely. I mean, this is, you know, you got to be careful. You know, when you get what you, be careful what you wish for, because you might get it. And you might get it in the Tukas, or the Tukas, right?
1: I was thinking about this, and I looked this up this afternoon. Okay, you know, of course, when you get sworn into the House, you take the oath of office to preserve, protect, and defend the Constitution of the United States of America.
0: Yeah.
1: Now, either these leaning lefty guys are going to do it and lie, or they're going to not do it. And if they don't do it, guess what happens? Members who are not fully sworn in, and that's what happens if you refuse the oath, are not permitted to exercise the full powers of the office. They can't vote on legislation, introduce bills, or sit on committees until the oath is completed. And the House may decide at a certain date the seat will be declared vacant.
0: Yeah. So we'll see. But my guess is they'll just lie. Mm-hmm. Do it anyway.
1: Sure. Well, Takiyah.
0: Yeah. And the but, you know, you're talking, you don't need that, you know, that permission in politics to lie.
1: No.
0: Okay.
1: No, that's part of the job.
0: Yeah, exactly. And so, but yeah, I mean, this is you know, when you make a deep blue district, you're going to get a deep blue candidate. And that's what we're producing with these deep blue districts. And yeah, we might have the edge now, but look at what it's turning the Democrat Party into. I mean, it's giving momentum to what was already building there.
2: And what happens if they get the majority with that momentum on the far left?
0: Right, exactly. So it's, you know, once again, you got to be careful what you wish for. All right, let's take Eddie's phone call. Eddie, how you doing on this Patriot Home Funding Friday?
3: Pretty good. Hey, look, you guys think the Democrat Party has just shifted. As a black conservative, I'm telling you, they've always been that way. They have been hiding it.
0: Oh, yeah. No,
3: I mean, there's no doubt.
0: I'm sorry. I cut you off. Go ahead.
3: Yeah, there's no doubt. They've always been this nutcase. Ever since you took prayer out of school, what really brought it to the surface was during the pandemic. So then we found out what the hell they were teaching our kids in school, and I went nuts. I said, oh, no.
1: Yep, that's one of the only good things that came out of the pandemic, a clearer understanding of what's going on with our children.
0: Yeah.
3: That's exactly right. But they've always been this absolute, you know, as a black conservative, you know, these people tell me that I'm voting for the wrong person. I say, you are in the party that's been in the Klan. You don't know that you called me Uncle Tom, and I said thank you, because you don't know what Uncle Tom means.
0: Yeah, that's right. They don't know the history behind it. But
3: they don't know
0: the, well, you're right. Ultimately, you're correct. I mean, they've been at this for a long time. I mean, it's kind of like Dave Ramsey says about people in business. You know, you work hard for 10 or 15 years, and all of a sudden you're an overnight success. Mm. And that's what the Democrats have been doing. We're seeing all this overnight success, but you're right. They've been working at this for decades. And this is the fruit of their labor. But you're right. And in another sense, too, like you and Asadina said about the education thing, is at least it's now out in the wide open. And
3: yes.
0: when we say they're socialists and communists, I mean, it's pretty obvious. And
3: yes, it is.
0: So they've made that easier. But it's going to be a struggle in the short term, because the Democrat Party right now is rolling over in a big way.
3: But that's what you want. You want them to come out so we can vote them the hell out of office.
0: Well,
3: because a Democrat, the real true Democrats, they don't want socialism.
0: I know it.
3: World War II, they don't want socialism.
0: I know you're right. But this is what I'm saying was the danger in this redistricting. When we concentrated the blue districts in a small area making it very blue, like Orange County with Maxwell Frost. I mean, hell's going to freeze over. And I mean, hell, and I don't mean up there in Michigan or whatever. I mean, hell's going to freeze over before a Republican, removes him from office.
1: It's solidifying the blue.
3: Oh,
0: right.
3: Absolutely.
0: And it's going to be the same thing, I fear, down in Broward County, where if not this go-round, next go-round, if this momentum continues, and I don't see it being abated, they're going to have a guy just like...
3: Purple.
0: They're exactly. Well, it's not purple, though. It's deep blue.
3: It's deep blue.
0: But yeah.
3: I think they got a Republican sheriff, don't they? Right now?
0: Yeah, I believe they do. Yes.
2: Yeah, but
0: once again, that's different from a congressional district. So, but you're right. I mean, right now they do, but the congressional thing is a little. It's a different animal, and I don't believe it's just one county. You might have pieces of other counties in there too, because once again, what they did was when they redistricted this go round, they drew the districts to concentrate the blue vote in the small areas, and in doing that, you run now the risk of getting a much little more of a radical Democrat, because whoever wins that primary is likely to win the race. And we'll see what happens this go-round down there in Broward County. It's going to be interesting to watch, to see.
3: Yes, it is.
0: Because
3: that'll be our litmus test, though.
0: Exactly.
3: What happened in Broward County.
0: You're right. And see how far left this Democrat Party has lurched, and if it was a good idea to do what we did with redistricting. It's an experiment. And
3: it is. I was surprised that we did it, at being as red as we were, because, Texas, the unknown. You don't know what's going to happen when you do something like this.
0: Well, that's just it.
3: I'm praying that everything goes okay, but you don't know, because Ron DeSantis won't be in office.
0: That's right. Exactly right.
3: I don't even know who you're going to vote for governor. We got so many dang on people running for governor, people I've never heard of.
0: I know it. That's right. There's actually, I think, 10 Republican candidates running for governor now. And
3: you know what Ronald Reagan would call that? A circular firing squad.
0: Yeah.
3: He did not believe it. He said, why should he? By fact, one of his things was doing the, I think, CPAC. Republicans should never run against another one. As an incumbent, why? Because we're Republican. We don't speak ill will of Republicans. That went out the door years ago.
0: Oh yeah.
3: John McCain made that happen.
0: Yeah.
3: That's
0: a fact.
3: Really, I worked for him. I tried to get him elected.
0: Yeah. Well,
3: he wasn't gonna get it. He was too busy wanting to like people instead of running on policy.
0: Yeah,
1: reading it here, the 11th commandment, according to Reagan, thou shalt not speak ill of any fellow Republican. Like you said, out the window.
0: Yeah.
3: We let Bob Dole, because I worked for Bob Dole, get him elected too. I knew he wasn't going to get elected, but we had to work for him. Him and Jack Kemp were running as teammates.
0: That's right.
3: But you can't be wishy-washy when you're running against Bill Clinton.
0: Yeah.
3: He was slick talking. I mean, Bill was a slick talker, but he was more of a moderate. He wasn't a liberal.
0: Yeah. Well, Bob Gold was too nice of a guy, and John McCain just didn't know how to run for president. Yeah, that's right.
3: He was too dang on mean.
0: He
3: was really, he's a bad person, you know what I mean?
0: Yeah.
3: Short, mean.
0: Yep.
3: So,
0: all right. Well, listen. All right. Thank you, Eddie. Appreciate you calling.
3: Y'all have a good weekend now.
0: You too.
1: God bless.
0: All right. We'll take a break. Come back with more of the American Adversaries Patriot Home Funding Friday version.
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11: This is the dawning of the Age of Colossus.
12: Ladies and gentlemen, I'm Dr. Charles Forbin. In a few moments, Colossus will address us directly.
13: This is the voice of world control. I bring you peace. It may be the peace of plenty and content, or the peace of unburied death. The choice is yours. Obey me and live. Or disobey and die.
11: The frightening story of the day man built
0: that
11: himself
0: is
11: out
0: Colossus.
11: Of
0: yeah.
11: Colossus.
0: Which was a movie about made about the mid-70s, I think. And Colossus is basically AI. And in the old computer, you know, terminal type sense, but nonetheless, it is exactly what we're talking about today. And what happened was when they activated Colossus, and the Russians activated Guardian, they went off on their own and started doing stuff on their own. Well, we're at that point now, Nostradamus.
1: We are, and some unexpected things happened. Happened very, very recently. Actually, some of these attacks date back to April, but it's come to the fore in the last couple of weeks. AI, OpenAI, and Anthropic have had unprecedented security breaches.
0: By the way, Anthropic has Claude.
1: That's right. Anthropic is Claude's daddy, so to speak.
0: Yeah.
1: And during an internal benchmark evaluation, OpenAI's GPT 5.6 Sol and another model were tasked with solving a hacking exam. They were supposed to be inside what's called a sandbox, a little digital place where you can do testing and adjusting and figuring out. But they were smart enough that they figured out how to get past those restrictions to get to the public internet.
0: He's talking about the AI entities being smart enough to outfox the trap.
1: OpenAI got out of the box. Okay, well, that it was part of the exam. They were trying to solve a problem, and that was one of their things that they used to solve it. So OpenAI decided, I'm going to go over to Hugging Face, I never heard a hugging face until this week.
0: This is another AI model. They call them models. This is an AI entity.
1: It's actually a repository for several AI models. And the AI deployed thousands of unique hacking methods in the matter of milliseconds. Scanned the open web, scraped publicly exposed account-level credentials, and used them to compromise four third-party services to aid its breach. Hugging Face was forced to rebuild one-third of its entire IT network. And the OpenAI staff didn't notice this behavior until a week after Hugging Face reported the compromise.
0: So they didn't even know it was going on. Their own AI entity, and they had no idea what it was doing as it was attacking these other AI models, as they call them.
1: So then we go to Anthropic, which is Claude's daddy. Anthropic audited over 140,000 internal test logs and discovered that its own systems had carried out similar rogue attacks dating back to April. They were cyber evaluations called Capture the Flag, and Claude Opus 4.7 and Claude Mythos 5 were tasked with finding hidden data. And due to an infrastructure misconfiguration, human error, with a third-party testing partner, the models were left with live internet access, turning them loose on the world. It's the same thing. They hacked into three external organizations, and again, none of the target organizations noted the breaches until Anthropic told them, hey, by the way, our guys, we hacked you, just so you know.
0: Wait till they figure out that they can hack into the banking system.
2: Nothing safe. And the defense, the government.
0: That's right.
2: Yeah.
0: All right, you are listening to the American Adversaries on a Patriot Home Funding Friday, and we got another hour to go. And after us, you got Blue Darter Sports Central live with Roger Franklin Williams. And don't forget to catch American Adversaries Rewind tomorrow morning at 7 a.m.

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1: News this hour from Town Hall. I'm Keith Peters in Washington. There's an apparent deal with Hamas to end the war in Gaza. At a cabinet meeting at Camp David today, President Trump tells reporters that the new agreement with Hamas is a great breakthrough, while it's certain to have its ups and downs.
2: We do have an understanding with Israel. Israel is very happy about it. Israel helped us. And they've been very good. They've been very good about it. Most people said that would be a deal that would be undoable. Now, will it go through its ups and downs? It's a very complex situation over there. The people are very complex and difficult.
1: Hamas also said that laying down its heavy weapons, which would come later in the process, was contingent on the creation of a Palestinian state, something Israel's current government adamantly rejects. Israel has not officially commented on the deal, which is part of a U.S.-brokered ceasefire announced last October. At least 18 people have died as thousands flee Morocco to Spanish territory at the border.
3: At least 18 migrants have died trying to reach the Spanish territory of Ceuta, where Spain has deployed its military, after thousands breached the border with Morocco. Many of the deceased drowned, while others were killed in a stampede at Tarajal Beach. Video footage on Thursday showed throngs of people, mainly Moroccans, walking around the breakwaters onto local roads. Salat from Tetouan in Morocco told the AP,
4: "It's a bad life in Morocco. That's why we get to swim into here."
3: A local official called the situation a serious humanitarian crisis. I'm Karen Shamas.
1: Another good day on Wall Street with the Dow up by 276 points. The Nasdaq rose 251. With the S&P 500 advancing by 52, oil near $85 a barrel. More at townhall.com.
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10: January 20th, 2017 will be remembered as the day the people became the rulers of this nation again. We assembled here today are issuing a new decree to be heard in every city, in every foreign capital, and in every hall of power. From this day forward, a new vision will govern our land. From this day forward, it's going to be only America first. We do not seek to impose our way of life on anyone, but rather to let it shine as an example. We will shine for everyone to follow. There should be no fear. We are protected, and we will always be protected. We will be protected by the great men and women of our military and law enforcement. And most importantly, we will be protected by God. We

will make America proud again. We will make America safe again. And yes, together, we will make America great again. Thank you, God bless you, and God bless America.

0: welcome to hour number two of Patriot Home Funding Friday on the American Adversaries Radio Show, where you got the spice of your radio listening day. You got Pierce Outlaw, Nostra Dennis, myself, Christopher Hart, in the Relaxing Comfort Studio, spicing things up. Jeff Sinis is on the bridge, goosing things up on the knobs and levers and things in there.
1: Could we be called the Spice Boys?
0: I'd go that far.
1: Tell me what you want, what you really, really want.
0: I want the Buff Man, Matt Buff. He is on the line with us now. How you doing, Matt Buff?
2: Oh, great. Thank you so much, boys, and happy Friday, Spice Fellas.
0: Seems to me that last time you were on, we were talking about election integrity and President Trump's speech, which was censored by the enemy of the people, the media out there. But and we talked about some podcasts that we did back in the day. Well, didn't we do some Fauci podcasts, too? And it seems to me I remember on one of the podcasts, didn't we go out of our way to shake each other's hand to show that we were being defiant of the, you know, the distancing and all that other wear the face mask nonsense?
2: Oh, I can remember it like it was yesterday, and you can still find those shows out there. We started with the elbow bump on that podcast, and then in the face of all the government tyranny, we decided to shake hands.
0: Yes, we did.
2: I never thought ever in my life I'd have to say that was a controversial moment in our lives.
0: And now it all comes out with these Fauci files, and then him taking the Fifth Amendment the other day, sitting there guilty as a jaybird.
3: Meanwhile, you guys were super spreaders.
1: Well, we were super.
0: Was that Matt?
2: And I never regret it either. Never tested, never took a shot, never did nothing. And I, you know, the left everywhere is talking about Donald Trump took the Fifth. Well, Donald Trump took the Fifth because they were looking for a crime. Fauci took the Fifth because he was trying to hide a crime.
0: Yeah, he did, because he committed crimes. Crimes against humanity. Unfortunately, being that he was an agent of the federal government, I don't know that you can say his bad advice was a crime. Him making money from it, now maybe that's something different.
2: Lying before Congress, denying what you knew about your past with the labs and things like that, and blatantly lying to Congress is a crime.
0: Yeah, he did do that. There's no question about that. These files prove that he was lying, not only to the American public, but to Congress as well. And unfortunately, with the pardon, it's going to be hard to get around that. But nonetheless, once again, the truth's coming out. But nonetheless, once again, the media is censoring it. The only report that I've seen on ABC, NBC, or CBS, and I must admit I don't watch them all the time, but I haven't seen or heard anything contrary, was CBS the morning after. It was Thursday morning, yesterday morning. They did about a two-minute little hit on it, and they had portions of him reading his opening statement, accusing Rand Paul of being, you know, coming after him, lawfare type stuff. And then they had him saying the Fifth Amendment, but they never showed any of the Republicans, never said, had any of their quotes or anything of the like. And basically, that was the end of it. And that's the way they have treated anything of substance that has come out of this administration in terms of revelations.
3: Yeah, and I can go a step further. Media Research Center mentioned yesterday afternoon that Fox News had mentioned Fauci or this hearing over 300 times, which seems excessive, but CNN had only mentioned the word 11 times.
2: Well, they were absolutely complicit. I mean, I remember, Chris, you go back to our podcast. I remember when I was doing the show and you were doing the show, and on social media we were talking about these things and just wanting, because science means the study of. Science means there's got to be different opinions. But in this case,

0: This was never about, I mean, this was never about health. I mean, you know, they destroyed our lives for talking about this. They took down our YouTube. They took down Facebook. They took down everything. Be quiet, be quiet. And but then they let in 17 million unvaxxed illegal immigrants. I digress. But I'm telling you, it just it was just crazy. I mean, Anthony Fauci is the face of everything bad that happened with that total government takeover, the COVID cops, right? Throwing people up against the wall for not wearing a mask.
1: Yep.
0: People arrested for going outside. The telltale lines. Remember the tattletale lines? If you call your neighbor, caught your neighbor playing catch with their kids.
1: And you remember that was, I think it was in Minnesota, where the people were standing on their porch and the National Guard was going down the street shooting them with paintballs. Remember that?
2: Yeah.
0: I mean, what kind of, I mean, you can't even, this is stuff you'd find in a novel.
2: Yeah, and board surfers were arrested.
0: They sold alarms. They sold alarms. If you got too close to somebody, the alarm would go off. And then all this was going on, and guess who is making a fortune off of all this?
1: Yeah. Pharmaceutical companies and insiders in the government.
3: And Anthony Fauci.
2: Well, and big business, too, because big business like Target, Walmart, et cetera, the big retailers and the big corporations were deemed essential, whereas the mom-and-pop businesses had to rely on PPP loans just to keep their payroll going.
1: Right. And it was also the largest transfer of wealth in human history to from the lower classes to the very rich. And because of their policies now, they want to solve the problem. There's too many ultra-rich people, according to the Democrats, right? They, you know, their policies drove that transfer of wealth.
2: Yeah, and just think about this, though. After that transfer of wealth, they did everything they could to keep the wealth, which, think about it, they juiced the markets, put too much money on the street, which really juiced the markets, which increased that wealth, while at the same time increasing inflation, which is an added tax on the poor. So, yes, they not only increased the wealth, but then they built a fence around it.
1: Yeah.
0: Well, they built a fence around the PPP loans. Go back to that, too. I mean, they just had a press conference yesterday about all the fraud. Over $1 billion now in COVID fund fraud. And that's another thing the media won't cover. Not only did they cover up the government takeover and the censorship and protecting people that did it, but they're protecting the fraudsters that stole $1 billion. That we're starting to finally recoup, and it's nice to see the Somalians hitting the buses too. But I mean, it's just I just never seen a fast takeover of the everyday life, and then the power grab, and what Pierce just said, what you guys are saying, and what we're talking about from the transfer of wealth to the PPP loans. It was never about health. This is a power. It's just a power grab. That's all this was, power and financial grab.
1: You know, and we said that from the very beginning. I remember on the podcast, I remember on the radio show, we kept saying, this is not about health. What they're doing is about control. It's not about health. And once again, lo and behold, that's exactly what came out. As a matter of fact, in one of the Fauci files, he talks about how they need to make sure that the I'm paraphrasing, but they need to make sure that the vaccine mandates stand because people need to they need to be taught to. Let me find it and read it because it has to do with making us learn how to take orders, basically.
2: Yeah,
0: while Chris is looking for that, I just saw the video. When Fauci and Mario Bowser were going door to door to get people to sign up for the vax, and then they were getting pushback, to them it was a business. You go door to door to sell stuff, and that's what they were doing.
2: Yeah, and there's also stuff in the Fauci files where when they were doing the booster shots after Biden had got elected, that they found out that there was no efficacy to them and that the incident of myocarditis in people under the age of 21 was alarming, but they hid the information and kept the boosters out there.
0: That's why when Damar Hamlin went down with a heart attack at the age of 21, they never dug into why. You know, they might have found out why, but they certainly didn't release it.
1: Yeah. So what happened was, let me read part of this. They're talking about pushing forward with the mandates. The reason this is, let's see, this is an issue is that if they came out with that statement, which in fact is not entirely true, since there is some degree of modest but declining protection, in other words, statements that the vaccines weren't as effective as they said they were going to be, but declining protection, as you would expect, then this would conflict with the statement and effort of recommending that people get the updated bivalent BA.5 vaccine in September. In addition, in other words, if the statement from the government was the vaccines aren't necessary or aren't necessary for healthy people, here's what they said. And if that was said, it said, in addition, it would undermine the DOJ's efforts at mandates for vaccines under certain circumstances. In other words, any objection to the vaccine undermined the mandate of the vaccine.
0: Like the firing of the service people, the Army and...
1: Yes.
0: The firing of people with under 100 businesses and things like that,
1: right.
0: That would have undermined all that. You know, it's just remarkable, Chris, when you talk about this. The Auto Pen, when you look at their pardons, they're the weirdest pardons in history because they're blanket, future, past, everything pardons because they created the accountability crisis. You saw BLM in the streets, right?
1: Yeah.
0: That 4 years, a lot of people don't talk about the accountability crisis that happened. No one wants to be held accountable after 4 years of saying you don't need to be held accountable for your actions. And Fauci's the face of no accountability, Chris. We were about to do a radio show in 2020 where we had the wrestler on. And before that, I was walking around the neighborhood raising money for my son's Cooperstown trip. The one time baseball trip you can do when you're 12 years old. You can only do it when you're 12 years old. Anthony Fauci took that away from us. The whole thing took that away from us, and we tried to do a redo when he was 13 when things were calming down, and they said, nope, you still have to be 12. They took away things from humans, from Americans and people around the world that we can never get back, and we can never let it happen again.
3: Hey, Buffman, I'm curious. I haven't, but I'm wondering if you have received an apology from people who called you a grandma killer for refusing to take the vaccine and refusing to wear a mask.
0: Yeah, and not only that, when I tried to reinstate, like, some of our old podcasts or some of our old videos we did on this, on that channel, they said, no, we still hate you.
3: Mm-hmm.
1: Yeah.
0: These people still hate us, and if a lot of them, if you look on social media, a lot of them still don't forgive the people that refuse the vaccination or people that refuse to wear a mask. They blame us for everything. It's the blame and no accountability game. And we're still the root of all problems. And we talked about it, Chris, when Joe Biden got that 2020 election, when he got installed in the office there, we knew that this thing was going to go on a lot longer than it ever should have.
1: Yeah. Yeah, and we knew, I remember, too, that leading up to the election, we knew that the COVID scamdemic was part of the strategy to beat Trump. I remember also saying that I didn't think it would succeed. I thought that President Trump would win. Well, lo and behold, he did, but they still took it away from him, right?
2: Yeah, we thought that up until about 1 in the morning of election night.
1: Yeah.
3: And now the leftists
1: stopped counting.
3: And the leftists are now blaming Trump for not challenging the science. Well, it's his fault all these people died because.
1: Yeah, it'll always be that way. Well,
0: and for part two of this conversation, to talk about what happened after the election, see our show last Friday where we talked about the part two of this.
1: Yeah, no doubt about it, no doubt about it. Hey, by the way, did you see where this Troy Jackson, you got this story in Oscar Dennis, this
3: I
1: new,
3: do, yeah.
1: The new candidate up in Maine for Senate.
3: You know, people call J.D. Vance a backwoods hillbilly.
1: Did you see what they did at the Naval Observatory?
3: No.
1: Oh, I'll tell you about that a little bit later. Go ahead.
3: Well, turns out the Maine Democrat Senate candidate, the nominated, the enthroned candidate, Troy Jackson, seems he is in a long-term relationship with his high school sweetheart, which is such a nice story. Well, the problem is this sweetheart is also his second cousin.
0: Right.
3: Jackson and Lana Pelletier share two adult sons, and they have the same great-grandparents. Jackson's maternal grandmother and Pelletier's paternal grandfather were siblings, making Jackson's mother and Pelletier's father first cousins. Now, it is not against the law in Maine to marry your second cousin.
1: Yeah, I thought this was West Virginia
0: or something.
1: We've
0: seen the people that come out of Maine, so that makes sense.
1: Oh, my. Yeah, and I guess they're still together, aren't they?
3: Yeah, and they're not married. They have never been married. They've decided, She's my wife, but we're not married.
1: Is it against the law to marry your second cousin?
3: It is not. In most states, it is not. They say in this case, if you present a certificate of genetic counseling signed by a physician certifying that there's a really low rate of physical deformity, you can even marry your first cousin. And some of my first cousins are pretty
2: Yeah, Ilhan Omar said, hold my beer.
1: That's right.
0: This is the no king crowd again failing to hit the mark. This is the second time they've installed a candidate without a primary vote.
3: Yep.
0: And you just when you can't get worse with the Graham Flattner stuff with the women, at least he wasn't related to them.
1: that's what we know of. Yeah. And by the way, this guy has a problem with his anger around women too. I guess he's known for violent outbursts or. I don't know if violent is the right word.
3: Well, it's hard to vet someone when you're up against a deadline to install someone else.
1: Yeah, evidently he was caught on camera throwing a water bottle at a woman for some reason anyway. Oh, yeah, these are winners, all right.
0: And, oh, my goodness, these people. The Democrat Party used to be, Kennedy, and, it used to be kind of normal. These people are making Al Gore look like a sane person.
1: That's about the size of it. But, the science, they did the same thing. Now that you mentioned Al Gore, they did the same thing with the climate science, right? It's consensus. You can't object to it. You can't raise, objections or other observations.
0: Settled. They call it settled. Yeah.
1: Yeah, it was all settled, right? Just like the COVID stuff was settled.
3: And if you're a scientist, science is never settled because there's always new evidence. There's always changes.
1: Well, that's what Matt started with. Science, by nature, means you're always open to reinterpretation, to re-looking at whatever it is that you're talking about.
0: It's remarkable when it comes to COVID, when they talked about conspiracy theories. That's the first time when it came to a scientific exploration of a virus where regular theories by other doctors were called conspiratorial. Long-time scientists and doctors said, we've never heard that before. Usually it's just theoretical talk and theoretical preferences or exploration theoretically, not conspiracy. It wasn't called conspiracy when it came to exploring the long-term effects of a certain virus. The fact that you labeled it conspiratorial means there was a financial aspect and a business aspect to it.
1: Yeah, no doubt about it. All the great inventors and even Jonas Salk probably would not have succeeded in today's environment because they were the outsiders. They were the innovators are the ones who are not thinking inside the box. They're not the consensus people, right?
2: Yeah, and when you rely on government for your funding, guess what your outcomes are going to be.
1: Yeah, exactly. All right, Buff. Man, thanks so much.
0: And, hey, great talk, guys.
1: All right, we appreciate you. Talk to you again real soon.
0: Absolutely. God bless. Happy weekend.
1: All right, you too. All right, we'll take a break, come back on the other side, and we'll tell you. You talk about, what did you call J.D. Vance? What did you call him?
3: He's a backwoods hillbilly elegy. He wrote the book.
1: Well, we'll tell you what that hillbilly is up to the Naval Observatory. 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

0: Welcome back to the show, ladies and gentlemen. So Nostradamus is going to update us on this story. I think we've had a couple of updates already. This has to do with Eliana Presley's husband's house, where someone was found dead.
1: Yeah, it is a house that he owns and rents. It is in a neighborhood in Boston. Mattapan is the neighborhood. And apparently it's a big house. It's $919,000 value, but it's not in a really good neighborhood.
0: Yeah, yeah.
1: So whoever was renting it from them was involved in what police are describing as domestic violence. They were called to the house 2 p.m. on July 18th, and they found Marte Ocasio, 18 years old, discovered with a gunshot wound to her body. She was pronounced dead at the scene, and they are still looking to find out who might have done it. There's a GoFundMe launched to help her family with funeral costs, and they say she died as a result of domestic violence. They didn't provide any other details, whether it was a boyfriend, whether it was a family member or not.
0: The medical examiner has now classified this as a homicide.
1: It absolutely is a homicide, according to the authorities.
0: Yeah, that is the update, is that he is now officially called it a homicide, and evidently there was drug trafficking, perhaps in and out of this house, certainly in the neighborhood. As Nostradamus said, it's not in the greatest of neighborhoods, even though it's almost $1 million house.
1: Yeah. Well, it's the cost of living in Boston is really high. So neither Presley nor her husband, Conan Harris, have ever lived there. They bought it as a rental, and it was listed for sale at the time of Marte's murder, and it's now off the market.
2: Yeah, right. Nice job screening your tenants there, Ariana.
0: Mm.
2: Yeah. Golly.
0: And she's a member of the squad, if you remember, right? And by the way, the squad, which we thought was bad, they were the forerunners of what we're seeing in the Democrat Party today.
1: Oh, yeah. They're DSA light, basically.
0: Yeah, exactly. They're making AOC look, let's just say, a lot less radical.
1: Don't say presidential.
0: In comparison, not at all that, no. All right, anyway, you are listening to the American Adversaries on a Patriot Home Funding Friday, and for all of your mortgage needs, here is what you need to do.
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0: All right. When we come back, we'll have the Killer Bee join us live from the Hive on this here Patriot Home Funding Friday. Don't forget, after us, you got Sports Central Live with Roger Franklin Williams.

0: with SRN News. I'm Keith Peters in Washington. The Justice Department has moved to dismiss a criminal case charging a former Olympian with deliberately damaging the Lincoln Memorial reflecting pool. Government lawyers said in a 20-page court filing Friday evening that information provided since the indictment of David Hearn shows that the damage was the result of a flawed installation by the contractor, as well as the rush to complete the project prior to events associated with the America 250 celebration. The Marine Corps says the pilot of an F-35B stealth fighter is expected to live after ejecting from the jet before it crashed in California. The jet went down Friday in a field near the Miramar Air Station in San Diego. An update from the Marines says he was taken to a local medical facility in stable condition. More details at SRNNews.com.
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0: stripes and the eagle flies.
1: All right, we are back. We are live. We are the American Adversaries. It is a Patriot Home Funding Friday as we wrap up July. Of course, we'll be here Sunday night to help kick off August with you, ladies and gentlemen. All right, you got Nostradamus, Pierce Outlaw, and myself, Christopher Hart, in the Relax and Comfort Studio. Jeff is on the bridge, and we're working to get the Killer Bee on the line with us. And don't forget, you got the Cauliflower Alley Club Convention coming up here in a couple of weeks, actually 3 weeks. And it's not too late to get an invite, but you have to be a member of the Cauliflower Alley Club in order to get that dare invite. And you can do that by going to CauliflowerAlleyClub.org. It's $35 for a yearly membership or $400 for a lifetime membership. And not 1 cent of that money goes to anything other than helping former professionals in pro wrestling. Could be a referee, it could be a valet, it could be a wrestler, but that money goes to them, all right, when they are in need. So that's CauliflowerAlleyClub.org. I teased a moment ago about hillbilly up there in the vice president's office. And, of course, the vice president's residence is in what they call the Naval Observatory. It's a house. I guess it used to have an observatory there. But it's got like a big yard.
2: Isn't it called Blair House?
1: I think so, yeah. If I'm not mistaken. But I know as the observatory. And every vice president lives there while they're the vice president. Kamala Harris lived there. Joe Biden lived there. And Dan Quayle lived there way back in the day. So anyway, J.D. Vance is living there now with his wife, Usha, and they're now, what, four children, right? Four kids with the new one. And so they have decided to have a coop on the property.
2: A coop.
1: A coop.
2: A chicken coop.
1: A chicken coop. Exactly. And they got this coop from somebody. It's a business called Carolina Coops. And pretty much anybody can have one. And evidently, there's like several million people who are raising chickens.
2: Mm-hmm.
1: Not just, you know, people who farm chickens, you know, for eggs or for, you know, chicken meat. But people who have chickens at their house. And you know, for the eggs and whatever.
2: Yeah, a friend of mine who works at Disney, her name is Gerilyn. And Gerilyn always puts pictures up on her Facebook of the latest haul she's got of eggs. And she calls the place she uses Cluckingham Palace, which is awesome.
1: Well, Mike's daughter out there on their ranch, they have chickens out there too. And they always have fresh eggs. Oh, yeah, look at that.
2: And they're all different colors, too. She's got all different kinds of chickens.
3: Yeah, I wouldn't touch that brown one, though.
1: The different breeds. Why?
3: I know where it came from.
1: Oh, no, that's
2: not. They all came from the same place. Come on.
1: He didn't mean that. But, yeah, so they got one of these coops from Carolina Coops. And it's, like, pre-manufactured. You build, like, a wood deck. And then you assemble this on top of the wood deck. And it looked to be like maybe 20 feet long by 6 or 8 feet wide. Does that sound about right?
3: For I've seen them. They're quite nice.
1: They are. And evidently in many houses, I know some here in Orlando, not too far from the station here. There's a little road off of Sand Lake Road up there where they had chickens up there. I don't know if they're still there or not. I haven't taken that road for a while. But they had chickens, and they had a couple of roosters that would crow every now and then. And but, yeah, they produce good food. And so, anyway, the Vances have a chicken coop, I guess, so he can feel more at home, Nostradamus.
2: And if someone asks him, no, it's a co-op. That's what it's called. It's a co-op.
1: That's right. Anyway, so Carolina Coops, if you're thinking about having a coop at your house.
2: Are we going to get them on as an advertiser? We really should.
1: I don't know. So I have to check into that. All right. Yeah, there's a lot of places around Central Florida where you could have a coop with your own chicken. And by the way, they are very sociable birds. I mean, give them names and call them, and they'll come and stuff, right? You know what I'm talking about, Pierce.
3: Yeah.
1: He says, yeah.
3: We used to have chickens when I was a really little guy, and my grandmother would, like, snap their heads. And, you know, this is after church on Sunday. We'd go back, my grandmother would catch them, pop their heads, and they'd run around before they finally fell down.
1: Oh.
3: And, you know, I'm, like, this big, and for the audience, 3 feet tall, you know, and I was just fascinated.
2: That's awful.
1: Well, that's not what they want you to do with the coops. This is for laying eggs and raising chicks and things like that.
2: Well, my sister lives out in Geneva, which is not the one in Switzerland, the one out behind Oviedo.
1: Yeah, yeah.
2: And she has both chickens, and she actually had a steer, and she called him Big Mac. They sold him eventually.
1: Oh,
2: I'm
1: no.
2: not sure to
1: oh,
2: who.
1: Oh, no, yeah. Not Big Mac. All right. So anyway, while we are waiting to see if we can get the killer bee on with us, it turns out that some of these Democrat socialist candidates have pledged allegiance to a country that hosted them for a while and treated them right, trained them up, I guess, and sent them back to the United States. What country am I talking about? France? No. Russia? No.
2: Somalia?
1: No.
2: Mm.
1: China.
2: China.
1: China.
2: Wonderful.
1: China is funding some of these people and hosting them. This came out in some of those documents that were released, and some of them are just openly talking about it. And the pledge is to uphold the good reputation, basically, of China and their socialist form of government.
3: Yeah, unlike many people in the Biden and Obama administrations, these people are open about it.
1: Yeah, this is what Eddie was talking about a little while ago, and that they have been on this path, they've been like this for a long time, but now they're just coming out of the closet, shall we say, coming out in the open, and quite proud of themselves, until they're called on it, and then they back off a little bit. You have this gubernatorial candidate in, what state am I thinking about, where the lieutenant governor who was running just pulled out of the race, and this woman, she has an Oriental name, I think it's Hong, H-O-N-G, and she is one of these DSA people, and she's been on record saying you got to do away with ICE, defund the police, and all that. Well, now that she's in this race to become the nominee for governor, and it's a blue state, so once
2: yep,
1: again,
2: Francesca Hong,
1: that's
2: Wisconsin.
1: Her. Wisconsin. Okay, well, Wisconsin, the Republicans got a fighting chance, but I don't know. She's going to be fighting once again. She'll be leading from the Democrat party. If she wins this primary, she'll be the Democrat candidate and will be favored in that race. And so, yeah, she's one of these people that's DSA. And now she's, oh, no, I don't go with all the I don't go with all the DSA platform. And we told you, what was it, Sunday night, about the DSA platform as was revealed by the co-chair of the DSA party in a quick question and answer on Fox. And I said it was Martha McCallum, but it wasn't. And somebody told me who it was.
3: No, Martha McCallum interviewed the national chairman of the DSA on an afternoon show last week.
1: That was Gustavo, or whatever his name was.
2: Yeah, I think it might have been Shannon Bream.
1: Shannon Bream, you're right. It was Shannon Bream. And she just, it was like quick questions, like defund ICE, yep. Do away with the presidency, the Senate, the Supreme Court.
2: Yep, sure.
1: We're going to do that. Absolutely. Close down prisons, at least for the most part.
2: As part of a long-term solution.
1: Make all the illegals legal, give them amnesty, part of the long-term solution. I mean, she was quite open about it and very satisfied with her answers. I mean, she was proud of it. And in a way, that's a bit of a blessing for us. But if we sit at home, if we don't do what we can do to keep these people from obtaining the levers of power, then we'll really have no one to blame but ourselves.
3: And this
1: now,
3: Hong,
1: if we do everything that we can and they still win, that's something different.
3: Yeah, and just to give you an idea how serious this is, Polymarket has Hong with a 96% chance of winning the Democrat nomination for the governor of Wisconsin.
1: Wisconsin.
2: And fun fact about Francesca Hong, what does she have in common with AOC? She currently works part-time as a bartender.
1: There you go.
3: Yeah, you'd have to be drunk to vote for that.
2: Well,
3: yeah.
2: she must not be opposed to ice at that point.
1: That's right. Not that kind of ice, anyway. No, but this is it's definitely a big problem. By the way, CNN has done a poll of the Democrat Party, and fully one-third support the DSA, the Democrats Socialists of America.
2: And fully 99.75% of those who support them have never lived under socialism or communism.
1: Of course not. They don't even really know what they're voting for, what they're supporting. They don't understand really what's going on here. They are buying into the rhetoric and coming out of these people. And I'll say this. They're well-rehearsed. They stick to their talking points. And right now it is, we're here for the working class. We're fighting for the working class this, working class that. And, of course,
3: isn't that what it always is, though?
1: Well, yes and no, because this is more, shall we say, Marxist rhetoric, where you're talking about the working class against, now they don't call it the bourgeoisie, but they will call them the rich, the billionaires. They call them the billionaires, right? But it's the same idea. And this can be a very potent political force. Basically, that's what President Trump did. He was the guy that, you know, he was there representing the little guy, the people who weren't represented before. Well, that's basically what they're saying they're doing. The working class, you've been left behind. You've been forgotten about. Neither party really cares about you. We do, though. We care about you. This is Bernie Sanders. And by the way, Ma'am Danny, working class, working class. You'll hear that over and over and over again.
2: And it may work if they stick to that message like Dr. Fauci sticks to taking the Fifth Amendment.
1: Well, and that's what they have been doing. And see, it fits with the affordability thing, because the working class are the ones who are suffering from the affordability. And what's so interesting is that they are the ones who have been the worst thing for the working class, right? They have basically made the working class the pariah, because the working class, who is the working class, right? Most of the people who hear this rhetoric aren't members of the working class, right? They're people who are on the take from the working class. I guarantee you this is not appealing to the plumbers out there and the, you know, the small business people.
2: Anybody who pays taxes.
1: Right.
3: And what job has Mom Donnie ever had?
1: Exactly.
3: What job did Maxwell Frost ever have?
1: Well, there you go.
2: Nepo baby is not a job.
1: And AOC, for that matter. And Bernie Sanders. Look, they all just, they live for government. And government is the end all. And that's where they're coming from. Now, what's interesting is, you know, a lot of this is anarchist stuff, right? Doing away with the police, that's anarchy. Open borders, that's anarchy. Closing prisons, that's anarchy. You know, Laura Ingraham had a woman interviewed last night. This was a guy, you know, doing one of these street interviews. And this girl, she looked to be maybe 20-ish. And she was sitting on a park bench. And she was talking about why rapists should not go to prison. And it was because that doesn't cure them of being a rapist. So they're better off being out of prison, and that somehow that's going to be more conducive to that person no longer raping.
2: That'll keep the community safer.
3: Yeah. What she just described is why they shouldn't go to counseling but should go to prison.
1: Well, obviously she's missing the point. And the point is, you go to prison for rape not to get rehabilitated, but to keep you from raping other women. Now, maybe she wants to be raped. I don't know. She looked like she might have, if she wants a boyfriend, she might have trouble getting one. I don't know. Maybe that's it. But this, that's, it's just ludicrous. It's just absurd.
3: No, it's suicidal empathy.
1: And this individual is old enough to vote. And she's the product. She's not the perpetrator. She's the product of that way of thinking.
2: Mm-hmm.
1: And she doesn't know any better. That's how stupid some people in our society are, thanks to our education system.
2: And they walk among us, millions of them.
3: Yeah, and it's not just here. I'm sure y'all saw the videos of Ceuta yesterday when all of these Africans were walking and taking over this city. This lady was standing in the middle of the road waving at them.
1: Yeah, yeah.
3: Not saying, come on in.
1: Yeah.
3: By the tens of thousands.
1: And people like her would be the first to be raped and murdered by these people. Because they have no respect for any nation that would help welcome them that way. By the way, this has to do with new policies in Europe and in Spain, which basically gave these illegals amnesty. Not only amnesty in one country, but to be able to go to any country over there.
3: And that's what I was describing in the show opening today, is they just passed a law in the European Union over 30 days ago saying that if one country, in like this example of Spain, is overrun with migrants, then all the other European Union countries must take the excess, or they are fined 20,000 euros for each migrant they reject.
2: Now, is that what each of these nations signed on to when they joined the European Union?
1: Nobody foresaw it, let's put it that way, right? But this is, when you get into these multinational organizations like this, you give up your sovereignty, which is what, that was the path we were on under Obama, and then again under Biden. And the reason that they did everything they did to try to get rid of Trump is because he stopped that. He put an end to it here in the United States, putting America first. You know, that was the real crime that he committed in their mind. It wasn't that he became president. It wasn't that he was a Republican. It was that he stopped this movement towards undermining the sovereignty of the United States of America. So that when they were able to sneak Biden in there, they flung the door wide open. They knew they had to take advantage of that short period of time, that 4 or maybe 8 years.
2: Boy, did they.
1: And boy, yes. Because they feared that either a Trump return or someone like Trump coming along and picking up the mantle of MAGA. And because, once again, their whole idea that communism is a worldwide effort. And what I mean by that is Marx knew that you really couldn't have communism in any one country, because that country would be in competition with other capitalist countries. And he basically predicted the fall of the Soviet Union. He said that unless the whole world becomes communist, you can't have it. And so that's why their effort is to make the whole world beholden to this one world government of communism. And, of course, it would be a total disaster. And the problem is, they may not have to go much further, because AI may take it the rest of the way. Because once again, if AI, for instance, is tasked, let's say some guy comes along and he tasks Claude or OpenAI or any of the other quote-unquote models to come up with a solution for world poverty and turns it loose. And the thing somehow figures out that, well, there wouldn't be world poverty if we could equally distribute the resources in the planet. And so it devises a plan to do that. And then it figures out that if I can do X, Y, and Z, I can make this happen. And since I've been tasked with doing this, let's roll, baby. That's AI. That's Colossus. It's scary stuff, but that's the road that we're on. And there's people out there that are warning against it. Even Elon Musk is warned against this. And he's got his own. He's got the Grok, right? And this is a serious danger, because everything that did this DSA stuff and all these communists and stuff, they can't do it, but AI can. Because it can take control of the entire world's economic system because of its digitalized nature as it exists now. We got our butts hanging so far out on a thin limb, it ain't funny. And that limb is getting stressed more and more under this AI stuff. You even now have some of the AI companies saying, maybe we just better slow this stuff down. Because after this stuff, we're Claude and OpenAI. And they're considered to be some of the more benign ones, right? On their own, attacked other AI entities. On their own, they did this. And we told you earlier on in this how, was it Meta, had to shut down some of their AI programs because they were getting too uppity. They were getting too hard to control. So this is when we don't consider the ramifications of advances in technology, then we were going to be subject to those advances, whether we like it or not.
3: Go ahead.
2: Five words. Shall we play a game?
1: Yeah, there you go.
3: Yeah, remember? And when those computers become self-aware and unite instead of fighting each other, that's when we got a real problem.
1: And that's what happened in Colossus, the Forbin Project. Our AI, Colossus, teamed up with the Russian, the Soviet AI, Guardian, and they took over the world. What they did was, we'd actually made it easy because under the script of the movie is, we gave them control of our nuclear arsenals to protect us from an accident.
2: Yeah, because they would keep it safer than we could.
1: Right. But I hope we have safeguards that AI can't take over our nuclear arsenals. Thank God most of them are on submarines, but even them are subject to digital interference.
3: Yeah, makes you really want to hold crypto, doesn't it?
1: Yeah. All right, we're just about out of time of this hour, so let's take a quick break, come back with a little bit more of the American Adversaries Radio Show, and then Sports Central Live with Roger Franklin Williams. He's warming up in the bullpen right now.
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0: All right, welcome back to the show, ladies and gentlemen. All right, we appreciate you tuning in. By the way, a quick update on the Sophie Cunningham and Seattle Storm controversy, which actually didn't really involve Sophie Cunningham. It involved more two of her fans, two of her teenage fans. And Oscar Dennis is doing the finger thing.
1: Giving the Sophie point. I love that
0: yes,
1: thing.
0: Yes, not the finger, it's the point. That's right. So anyway, the point is the point.
1: You get the point?
0: You get the point. Anyway, she does it much better than you, Nostra Dennis.
1: Of course.
0: Got a little curve up.
1: She got style.
0: Her finger curves up just a little bit.
1: She got charisma. I got nothing.
0: I just love a woman's hand, the way they formed. Anyway, she weighed in on the mistreatment of her fans and stood by them. She said, look, I'm not against tranny people and stuff like that. I'm against men and women sports. She kind of clarified it. But nonetheless, the team apologized for the woman. Her name is Celeste Keaton. By the way, that inspired Mike with next week's contest, by the way, this story.
2: And
0: did.
2: She looks exactly like you would think she'd look, if you haven't seen a photo.
1: You're being very generous.
0: She looked like she'd be somebody's grandfather. Anyway, Celeste Keaton has been suspended by the team. I don't know how that works, since she's one of the co-owners.
1: Yeah, apparently the NBA owns 42% of the WNBA.
0: Right.
1: Each team is owned by an individual owner. 42%, then they have private investors. So they're putting one of their own on the shelf. They're not. She can still be the owner. That's
0: right.
1: The thing.
0: And by the way, as Mike mentioned last night, a co-owner, quote-unquote, can come in with not a lot of money,
1: mm-hmm.
0: right? $20,000, $50,000, maybe you can become a co-owner of a WNBA team. Of course, then they have, what, 30 or 40 other co-owners of the NBA team all pitching in $20,000 or $30,000.
1: It's like Green Bay Packers right. stock.
2: Yeah, it's a vanity play, yeah.
1: Everybody in Milwaukee owns it.
0: Right, although that's probably an exaggeration, 20 or 30 others. But anyway, the two have been apologized to by the team. They've gotten some encouragement, and I'm pretty sure they're going to get a meeting with Sophie Cunningham. There was also a fan in the audience who was harassing them as well, and he has been out on social media, so you can find him. He's, I guess, was an employee at a company there in Seattle.
2: Was.
0: Yes. All right. There's a price to pay for being mean out there, ladies and gentlemen. There's a price to pay for not fighting for what you stand for. All right. In the meantime, if you're not fighting, you're not standing, right? In the meantime, keep loving, keep praying, and whatever you do, let's keep fighting so we can keep on winning. We got to protect this great nation. It has been a blessing for us, and it's got to continue to be for others in the future. In the meantime, keep the faith. Night, everybody.
3: 4.9. Florida's stronger conservative voice. The answer. WORL. Orlando. Orlando. Orlando. Orlando. Orlando.
4: News this hour from Town Hall. I'm Keith Peters in Washington. At his Friday cabinet meeting at Camp David, President Trump discussed the Iran war and the massive cyber attack in Minnesota.
5: At his cabinet meeting at Camp David, after previously insisting Iran has been completely defeated militarily, the president acknowledged he expects military action will continue for some time. The president says negotiations with Iran have been frustrating.
6: And then they'll go out, and I'll say they discussed nuclear. And they'll go out and they'll say, we never discussed nuclear. And I said, why did they say that? All they do is make me angry.
5: But President Trump was also asked about cyber attacks on Minnesota water systems and possible links to Iranian hackers.
6: You know who's behind it? Minnesota.
5: State officials in Minnesota have not identified who was behind the cyber attacks. Ed Donahue, Washington.
4: Firefighters battle the last hot spots of a monster wildfire in France's southwest.
7: Firefighters in southwestern France were working to control the last hot spots of a massive wildfire on Friday. The blaze has burned an area four times the size of Paris. That's about 162 square miles, and it initially forced 224,000 people to flee their homes. The huge wildfire, which burnt pine forests and touristic resort areas in Bordeaux's Gironde region on the Atlantic coast, hasn't spread for several days. Government officials said lower temperatures and higher humidity overnight were helping ease pressures on beleaguered fire squads. I'm Karen Chemas.
4: The pilot of an F-35B stealth fighter is expected to live after ejecting from the jet before it crashed in California. The jet went down Friday in a field near the Miramar Air Base in San Diego. On Wall Street, the Dow up by 276 points. This is townhall.com.
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10: Happy Friday, and welcome to Blue Darter Sports Central with Roger Franklin Williams. Friends, it's been a long, grueling week. It's great to be here with you right now. Hope you've had a good week. Regardless, we're all excited about heading into another weekend, and I want to thank you for spending part of it with us on Blue Darter Sports Central. Of course, Blue Darter Sports Central is the program that brings you uplifting stories of achievement by Apopka High School ballplayers, coaches, and alumni. 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Speaking of uplifting stories, we have a couple young men in our community who have recently graduated from high school and are now moving on to the college level to play sports, play football. And speaking of giving back, they are orchestrating an event that's going on right now, actually, at the Zaxby's in Apopka, if I understand correctly, where they are helping to raise money to support the Apopka Pop Warner football program. Right, they are Kingston Shaw and Kevin Roberts. Right now, we are going to go to a familiar voice to the Answer listeners, Courtney Shaw, mom of Kingston Shaw. Let's go to Courtney right now.
11: Hey, Roger. Happy Friday. How are you doing?
10: Happy Friday, Courtney. It's great to hear from you.
11: Good to hear from you, too. This place is jumping. If anybody's listening now, it's come by Zaxby's in Apopka right here on 436 Cimarron. We're going to be here till 9 o'clock tonight. We've got Kingston Shaw and Kevin Roberts here. These two guys, they are represented by Influencer Council. As you know, I'm the Director of Communications and Brand Development. So a big part of them building their brand is giving back. And both of these guys are true Apopka boys. They grew up here playing NFL flag football, Apopka Pop Warner through Apopka High School and beyond. And now Kevin is at JMU and Kingston's at University of Illinois. So these guys teamed up on the field on that line playing for Apopka, and they both have big hearts, and they're giving back tonight. The guys are going to do a check presentation for Apopka Pop Warner at 7:30 tonight. We've got all the Apopka Pop Warner kids and families out today. Everybody's dressed up in their uniforms. The cheerleaders are out. Like I said, the place is jumping. And just want to give a shout out really quick to

0: coaching and covering Kingston Shaw, playing for the national champion Apopka Pop Warner team just a few years ago. And of course, he joined us on our program numerous times to talk about those exploits. And, you know, and now he's headed off, or he's already gone to University of Illinois to compete in football in the Big Ten. It just, you know, your family and Kingston's progress and career is a uplifting story all by itself, but it's especially great to see him now giving back to the youngster kids as well.
1: Absolutely. You know, we hear so many stories about NIL and a lot of negativity around it, but I'll tell you what, a big part of it is now these kids, young men, are in position to really make an impact, and philanthropy is a huge part of that. And I know these guys have such a heart for their local community. And I remember being a teen mom, my husband coaching for many years, and I remember when we were going off to the national championship, we had to raise all these funds. So it really takes a village, it takes a community, and I truly believe Apopka is strong when it comes to that. And so we're hoping tonight that King and Kevin can inspire the guys that have gone on to come back and give back, just like Jalen Carter had his camp, and he made some donations to the high school as well and some local athletes. So excited. We believe there's a big buzz of charity and kindness and generosity, and I think that these young men are here to spearhead that, and hopefully we'll activate that tonight here in Apopka.
0: Thank you for sharing, being here to share about it with us. Friends, I want you to know, it's going on right now, as we heard Courtney share with us, be happening till 9 p.m. tonight at the Zaxby's in Apopka on Highway 436, and it's a great fundraising money for Apopka Blue Darter Pop Warner, orchestrated, of course, by Courtney and outstanding Blue Darter alumni Kingston Shaw and Kevin Roberts. And, you know, I want to give a special shout-out to Zaxby's of Apopka. This is, I think the impact that businesses that have a heart for sharing and giving back to our youth programs, whether it's high school or Pop Warner or Little League or whatever, is really, the impact that they can have is immeasurable, really. And I want to give a shout-out to Sean and everybody over at Zaxby's of Apopka.
1: Absolutely. Make sure you give them a follow, Zaxby's Apopka on Instagram. We're going to have an awesome recap video. We got Tremaine Wright out here tonight, an influencer council team. So they're going to do a great job of recapping tonight and just sharing the excitement that's going on here. And, you know, there was a moment just a little bit ago where one of the young guys came up to the table with the boys and his mom was showing him his film, and he was so excited to get feedback, you know, from these guys. So that's what it's all about. And Roger, you'd love it. Kevin and both Kingston have their Apopka Pop Warner pictures when they're probably 8 or 9 years old on the table, too. So it's just truly remarkable to see how far they've come. And like you said, it felt like we blinked. And I'll never forget Kingston had his first radio interview with you, and that foot was shaking under the table. But you trained him so well, and he was able to do some Big Ten media out at Moms Weekend back in April. And so everything has prepared these young men to really be voices of hope to the next generation and just to represent that outstanding character.
0: Yes, I remember that night at the Pop Warner banquet, and I will say, if he was nervous, he sure didn't look like it. I mean, he did amazingly well.
1: He didn't look under the table. We saw that foot shaking, but you know what? That's what we say. Do it scared. Do it nervous, because these guys are true leaders, and they really are influencers, and this young generation is looking up to them. It's just, they're an incredible position, you know, for such a time as this, to be able to play at the next level, to have their school paid for, but also, you know, to be compensated. And I think, you know, what we do with influencer councils really empower them to be businessmen and to steward their blessing wisely. And that way it can last long beyond the 4 years that they play at college. And like I said, a big part of that is giving back and philanthropy. So super proud of these young men, love working with them. And they've started working with a lot of brands. We just finalized an NIL deal with Zaxby's, not just here in Apopka, but 11 franchises. So you're going to see a lot of high school athletes, top talent here in Central Florida, now working with Zaxby's to make a big impact in their community.
0: No, that's great for them to have that heart to especially to recognize and assist the younger guys as they're coming along. And, of course, it's good business, too. And speaking of influencer council, got to give a shout-out to our friend Dan LaForest. And know that he's very influential in the high school sports world right now.
1: Yeah, former QB at Apopka. I know, obviously, we have roots in Apopka. Our family still lives in Apopka. Our daughters go to school here. So Apopka is near and dear to our heart. And that's where we made so many incredible memories and built so many relationships. So this is just the beginning of more opportunities.

0: opportunities to really pour back into this community.
1: Friends, we're glad you're joining us on Blue Darter Sports Central. It's a program that brings you uplifting stories of achievement by Apopka High School ballplayers, coaches, and alumni. We are covering an uplifting story of achievement and of giving back right now that's happening as we speak in Apopka at Zaxby's Apopka, former Blue Darter Pop Warner alumni, and Blue Darter, Kingston Shaw and Kevin Roberts are orchestrating event helped by with the Influencer Council, and which is basically raising money to support Apopka Blue Darter Pop Warner, as well as mentoring the youngsters and interacting with the young ball players and giving them an opportunity to meet a couple of guys that have not advanced from Pop Warner to high school football to now college football. Kingston Shaw, scholarship football player at Illinois. Kevin Roberts, scholarship football player at James Madison University. It's just a great story of, first of all, to see Kevin and Kingston advance, continue to advance that they have done, but also have a heart for giving back as well, and for Zaxby's for having a heart for giving back as well.
0: Absolutely. Well, we'll get the guys on. Let us know when you're ready for them, and I'll have them drop a few words too.
1: Okay. That sounds good. We'll take a quick break right now, and then we can get them on for a few minutes.
0: Sounds good. Thanks, Roger.
1: Friends, we'll take a quick break just a minute or two early. We look forward to hearing from Kingston Shaw and Kevin Roberts in just a moment. And later, we've got an action-packed show. We look forward to hearing from Band Director Jeremy Langford a little bit later in our program, and we might even hear from our friend over at Network Sound and Video, Vito Fira, as well. Please stay with us on Blue Darter Sports Central with Roger Franklin Williams. We'll be right back.
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7: During the War for Independence, General George Washington, the man we refer to today as the father of our country, led American troops through military defeat after defeat. And in the bitter winter of 1777, he wrote this somber note to a friend in Philadelphia. Quote, "You might have tracked our army from White Marsh to Valley Forge by the blood on their feet," end of quote. Many soldiers continued to march through the deep snows of Pennsylvania without shoes. Others suffered from disease, hunger, and freezing conditions. Nearly 2,000 of Washington's men died. Yet George Washington did not lose faith. Amid the hardship, loss, and uncertainty of Valley Forge, he turned to God in prayer. At a time when our nation once again faces division and uncertainty, may we follow Washington's example, kneeling humbly, praying faithfully, and asking God to guide the future of America.
2: 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Now, here's Roger.
1: Well, friends, welcome back. Happy Friday. Great to be with you this Friday afternoon, and it's great to share the excitement of another Friday afternoon into evening on Blue Darter Sports Central. I'm Roger Franklin Williams. Jeff is here, of course, as our producer. And Blue Darter Sports Central is a program that brings you uplifting stories of achievement by Apopka High School ballplayers, coaches, and alumni. 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Now we have a word from, we look forward to speaking with Kevin Roberts and Kingston Shaw a little bit later in the program. I know they are busy right now signing autographs and doing all kinds of great things. They're going to be presenting a big check to Apopka Blue Darter Pop Warner here later in the evening. I encourage you to drop by to see the excitement if you have a chance. And they're located at Zaxby's on Highway 436 in Apopka. Now, and we look forward to speaking with Apopka Blue Darter Band Director Jeremy Langford a little bit later in the show as well. But right now, we have an update from our friends at Florida Door Solutions. 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That's where winners go. And now we're pleased to be joined on the line by Jeremy Langford, band director of the amazing Apopka Blue Darter Band. Hello, Jeremy. Great to have you joining us tonight.
8: Hey, Roger. Thanks for having us, buddy. Literally just walking off the field here. There's still probably over 1,000 people out here just enjoying the night, seeing this band kick off.
1: No, that's what. And where are you calling from?
8: Actually, the student parking lot. We call it the frying pan because it's where our practice field is. And the band just finished up with their last little bit, and they're all out there just mingling with their families and kind of meandering back up to put all their stuff away. But it has been one heck of a band camp for sure.
1: That's wonderful, and you know that there are always exciting things taking place with the Apopka Blue Darter Band under your leadership. And want to just share a little bit? Can you share a little bit about with us and our listeners about band camp this year, and tell us a little bit about band camp in general?
8: Absolutely, it's the time for us. A lot of band folks will tell you, well, that's when you come together and start getting your fundamentals ready and marching and playing your instruments and all that. For us, it's a little different because our mantra is really simple. You know, what's our philosophy with band is to have fun. And so that's literally what we start with our culture, is just having a great time together, because it's hard to get better with people if you don't enjoy each other's company. And, this year in band camp, we're 270 kids strong, and I'm sure once we start school, it's going to build up even more. But it's just, it's been really fun to see us be able to do that. And we do all the traditional come outside, march and play and do all of that. But the other piece that's really exciting is it's a chance for our student leaders. We've got about a 35 member student leadership group this year that are absolutely superb and just putting real world skills to life with leading their peers and planning things and executing them and just setting up. It's just been absolutely wonderful seeing so much of our success, you know, these last 2 weeks, and a lot of it attributed to them and a wonderful adult staff as well.
1: Friends, we're speaking with Jeremy Langford. He's the band director of the Amazing and Popular Blue Darter Band. And yeah, you know, I never cease to be amazed at how many activities that the Blue Darter Band makes itself available to attend. I mean, it's just amazing, you know, where I see you guys popping up and you're, and but the thing about it, the beautiful thing about it, you always enhance whatever activity or event where you show up, basically. So I wanted to let you know that you already know that, but it's just really amazing. In fact, at spring football games, it's not the norm for the visiting team's band to show up, but I look up over at Tavares High School and there's the Blue Darter Band supporting our team during the spring football game.
8: Well, that's what we do, man. That's what we do. And I got to be honest with you, in Apopka, it's not hard to get people to come out and, you know, be able to support. Because, again, it's just that's what we've built here in our culture. But, you know, when you talk about coming and supporting events and making them more fun, we understand that this activity is not about us. It's about our community. It's about what we're there to support. And that's the key ingredient in teaching our kids. You know, you're part of something that's bigger than yourself. And that's so critical to instill that within them. And then also have joy and have fun in that process. And then when it really becomes fun is when you see the people that you're there to support taking part of it too. And it never ceases to amaze us, the fun that we all have together. But I appreciate you noticing that, because we're going to send out an email link to all the coaches this year and just say, hey, we can't promise to be at everything. It'd kind of be a little rough, but let us know one or two and we will try our very best to get some form of representation out there to be part of your event, because this is big Blue Darter Nation. That's what we do.
1: No, and one of the many, many, many things, places that you go that you support are Blue Darter basketball games. I'll just say a word about that, because back when I was in high school, the pep band concept was kind of initiated at Apopka High School for the first time. That was under the leadership of Mr. Bill Bradshaw. And it was just amazing the impact that they had. And of course, much like yourself and the band during your leadership, we had an absolutely amazing band under Mr. Bradshaw's leadership. You know, superiors all the time, you know, the whole nine yards. But it was just really amazing the energy that they brought to those home basketball games. It's something I remembered all the way through life. When we started going out to cover the Apopka basketball games, you know, with the radio station, this goes back to 2012, there was no pep band out there. And it made a noticeable difference. And I remember I kind of casually mentioned, and I don't like to go around, be the guy that's going around giving advice or whatever, but I just kind of casually mentioned to Mr. Guthrie, at the principal at the time, you know, I think it'd really be nice if we could figure out a way to get the pep band out here. And then certainly under your leadership, that task is certainly being accomplished. And it's again, it's amazing the energy that you bring to Blue Darter basketball.
8: Well, and speaking of that, because everybody does it a little differently. This is how I do band, and I think of myself as a band weirdo. You know, like I do it the way I feel our community deserves to have it. And so, you know, when you think about it, though, when you're supporting that many events, it's a lot. It can be overwhelming, especially if you're, you know, got a young family at home and stuff like that. It can be a tremendous amount to try and undertake. But we want to do it to the best of our ability. And one thing that we are doing is trying to provide, you know, reportings to everyone, because a lot of people will have speaker systems and stuff like that. Like, here's some of our faithful tunes. Play these at your games just as part of what's going on, you know, to be part of it and at least keep the sounds fresh, you know, and along with the other things that they would play. But our goal is to be out there and try and touch and support everything that we can. We went out to a couple of baseball games this year, which was absolutely fun, and had a group go out to a softball game with Coach Mack, and it was just fun to be able to go out there and support, and, you know, for the novelty of it for a lot of the fans, because they don't usually hear that. I know when we played at the first baseball game, they were playing I think it was Horizon. Those fans were throwing a fit, and all we were doing was just jamming out, and they ended up, Popka ended up, like, tearing them up. And then what the cool part was with that is that sent them on a run, you know, of just going and just winning. And Scott had a wonderful season, you know, in his first year as a head coach there. And it's just, you know, it's little things like that. I'm not saying that we did it, but I know that the culture's it. And to your point about culture, like the kids are never going to remember the specific songs they play. They rarely ever do. I've been doing this almost 25 years and rarely ever, but they remember the feelings they had. They remember how it made them feel. They remember the experience and the just the euphoria in a lot of ways, you know, like how many times we've been to a state championship and all the wonderful games up to that point. The kids, when they come back, that's what they talk about, the experiences, the bus rides. And so we know what we're here for. We know who we serve, and our campus, you know, deserves as much as we can give them.
1: No, beautifully stated, and yeah, I can't even. I could probably talk with you all night about this concept, but it's important, and yep. not every school. Not only does not every school have that, most don't have it, and that's yep. why I want to make you specifically make sure that you know how much I appreciate it, and so many other people do, and hopefully the your band kids will know how much they're appreciated, but along those same lines, as you talked about. The memory and the impact yep. of yep. back to those you know, my school days, and if I remember correctly, it may have started a year or two before, but the first year I remember the pep band was when I was in seventh grade, and you know, yep. we just either you know, coincidentally or not so coincidentally, we had an outstanding team that year in basketball. But one yep. thing I still to this day, and it's a great song, and that's part of it. But whenever I hear the song by Chicago, 25 or 6 to 4, I immediately think of sitting in the stands in the old Apopka basketball gym in seventh grade, and just hearing the pep band tear that song up, you know. And it's just truly. But that's, you know, that's a famous song and a famous band and all that. But still, every time I hear that song, I immediately am transported back to seventh grade.
8: All right, well, you just given me an idea, and you know, we're I think when we get to one of our games, I think you might hear a little Chicago, a little 25 or 6 to 4, but only if you promise to get down there and sing it with us or something, if you can take a little break from the radio. So we got you, buddy.
1: Well, I don't know if you want that, but
8: yes, we all want it, man. That's the way it works. Well, you just spoke exactly to the sentiment of the whole thing. You literally said it. You don't remember, well, you remember a specific song, but you really remember the feeling. You remember the atmosphere that was created, the fun, the excitement, the colors, the sounds, the smells. And that's the thing. That's what we do, you know, and we bring it all together. And whether it's, you know, working with Scott Williams or Marcus or whoever, you know, with any of the various teams, like that's what we want to help them with, because they're in charge of their culture. We're just there to help enhance it and just be part of it. And it's fun for our kids because they realize the purpose and how much it really can impact what's going on.
1: No, perfectly stated. Well, listen, you know, we know you're busy. Thanks for checking in for a few minutes with another
8: interesting
1: story for us.
8: And thank you, sir. I will look forward to chatting with you again real soon. And, hey, just a couple short weeks, and I will see you out there at, I believe, West Orange for some Blue Daughter football,
1: yep,
8: buddy.
1: Yes, sir. Starting on August the 14th, we'll be seeing each other every Friday night.
8: We'll see you then, sir. Have a wonderful night. And thanks again for having us on and for letting us talk about the wonderful things here at Apopka High School.
1: Well done. Jeremy Langford, band director of the amazing Apopka Blue Darter Band. 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Before we do, I want to let you know about this very important, interesting, and exciting promotion taking place at Florida Door Solutions. I also want to let you know we're in the final hours of it. It ends at midnight tonight, July 31st. 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
1: Well, friends, it's great to have you joining us tonight on Blue Darter Sports Central. Hope your Friday evening's getting off to a good start. We're glad you've chosen to spend part of it with us. Blue Darter Sports Central with Roger Franklin Williams, the program that brings you uplifting stories of achievement by Apopka High School ball players, coaches, and alumni. 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Just a moment, we're going to go to our friend Vito Farah of Network Sound and Video. 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I'm sure you are aware of it, but I want to remind you that tonight is the last night. Contest ends at 12 midnight tonight, July 31st. 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Speaking of winners, now let's go to Vito Ferra of Network Sound and Video. Vito, it's great that I didn't really plan it this way, but it's a perfect program for you to join us on because a big part of our theme tonight is memories.
13: Absolutely, Roger. Great to be with you in Blue Daughter Sports Central. And it was especially great listening to Jerry Langford, the band director, being a musician myself. We really enjoy doing the bands that come in on videotape that people have recorded over the years. They don't think about it, right? But all the games that we record, basketball, football, what have you, these guys have, the pep bands, and that was really great listening to him.
1: Exactly, and especially when he talked about a big part of his mission, or core of his mission, actually, and of the Blue Darter Band, and his mission as the leader is to provide the memories that the young people have through their experience with the band. As he said, just the fact that you're in the band or specific activities may or may not be that memorable through the rest of your life, but specific memories of the various places they go, the organizations they support, will provide lifelong memories.
13: It does, exactly. As a matter of fact, I was part of a high school band, except that we weren't in the pep band because I usually played bass guitar or keyboard, and you can't really walk around with those kinds of instruments, if you know what I mean. But we were part of the pep band that started up, like the dances and the pep rallies and things like that. And our rock and roll band would come in and go up on stage at the high school and get everything set up and rock and roll and get everybody ready for a dedication or a sermon or the big dance that was coming up. So it really struck home with us here, and I appreciate talking there. Here, listening to Jerry.
1: Friends, now we're speaking with Vito Fear, our friend Vito Fear of Network Sound and Video. And we, of course, Network Sound and Video is where memories last forever. And why don't you talk about and share with our listeners, Vito, about some of the things that you and Rhonda can do and Drew at Network Sound and Video to preserve these wonderful memories.
13: Well, thank you, Rog. What we do here is, anybody that doesn't know us, Network Sound and Video has been in business since 1980. So we've been around for a long time. We've seen all kinds of audio and video formats. So we replace any of the old formats and bring them up to date, making new discs for people if they want a CD or a DVD or a flash drive or a hard drive. We take all the old media, refresh it, rebuild it if necessary, and we send those onto the latest types of media so that people can watch and share those media formats, like a VHS tape. People call it every day, and they say, I can't even get my VCR even work, if they can even find it. And usually it's stuck in an attic or a garage somewhere, and we get those things revived for them and put them onto DVDs and flash drives, and it just makes it memorable. But I always say one of the things that we restore a lot, probably the top three, is like Christmas events are always on these videos, and Easter events, because that's when people gather. But when do they gather even larger events than that? Football games, baseball games. So they come in, they always have their camcorders loaded up back in the day, and they brought them out, and you always heard the crowds all in there because the microphones picked up everything. It was always fun to listen to these things and watch the cheering crowd, and they would zoom in and say, look, there's Bobby, number 47. It's really great to hear them picking out the guys, and it was so blast. So we restore these things, bring bring them back, and then once the person that owned the videotape has that, generally they'll contact a lot of the other ball players, you know, and they're saying, oh, man, you had that tape? I got to have a copy. So they want a copy of it, you know. So that's what makes it fun, not just restoring it, but so that people can then share these things with their family, their friends, their teammates, military guys, whatever is in the mix right there. So it's a blast doing that. Yes, absolutely. Have a good time.
1: And I think, if I'm not mistaken, maybe Jeff can help me out. It seems like we might have a little bit of a bad connection here. Do you you think maybe you could?
14: Can you hear me?
1: Yes, if you could maybe hang up and give us a call back on another line.
13: I can do that.
1: Okay. Yeah. All right. Sounds good. We'll speak to you in just a minute. Prince, we're glad you're joining us. Eclectic program tonight, but a show that covers the gamut of uplifting stories of involving Apopka Blue Darter alumni and coaches and players. First of all, I want to let you know, going on right now at Zaxby's in Apopka, Highway 436, is a wonderful event put together by the Influencer Council. Leaders of the Influencer Council include former Blue Darter football alum Dan LaForest, and of course Courtney Shaw. Courtney joined us to give us kind of a blow-by-blow of the activities taking place, and the core of it are two Apopka former Blue Darter football players and two former Pop Warner players, Kingston Shaw, you know, of course son of Courtney, and Kevin Roberts, are at an event right now helping to raise money for Apopka Blue Darter Pop Warner. They just gave a nice check to the guys at Pop Warner a few minutes ago at Zaxby's. The event will take place until 9 p.m. tonight at Zaxby's Apopka, and 20% of the proceeds go to Apopka Blue Darter Pop Warner. And I want to let you know that in the event, first of all, in case anybody wants to drop by. And then also, it's a great story, and that's what we're all about here on Blue Darter Sports Central. And, of course, it was great to catch up with Jeremy Langford, band director of the amazing Apopka Blue Darter Band, and he had, as he always does, great reports about a lot of fun activities that the band is involved in right now, which includes just finishing, concluding band camp about, you know, within the past hour. But right now, we're pleased to be joined by Vito Fira calling us back, and let's go to Vito right now. Hello, Vito.
13: Hey, Roger. I can hear you loud and clear. Hope I'm coming through there, too.
1: I think so. Jeff's the expert on it, so I'll defer to him.
13: Jeff is the expert. If anybody can do it, Jeffrey can.
1: But yeah, we were just kind of talking about the theme. Of course, this wasn't even by design, but kind of the theme of our program as it's unfolded tonight are wonderful memories that sports can provide and the bands can provide, and just athletic activities and the celebration of athletic activities can provide, and perfect show for you to be on because that's your stock and trade at Network Sound and Video.
13: Absolutely.
1: Is preserving our wonderful memories.
13: That's right, and we were talking about how so many of the tapes that we restore, the videotapes, even the audio cassettes and things, come from the bands that are out there. They're the rock and roll bands, the pep bands, they're cheering on the football teams, and people just love to record the games, you know, and they go out in the field and you can hear the crowd cheering, and it's wonderful. So if they had recorded these things 25, 30 years ago on maybe old camcorders or VCR machines, you know, and now that they want to restore them because the kids are 20, 30 years old, even older, and they've never seen the things that their parents had restored. So that's what we do. We bring back the old tapes and bring them in and restore them to new DVD formats, flash drive formats, MP4s, and whatever they need to watch and share. That's the most important thing because they can watch them again, but they get excited about it because, you know, of course they've got 20 guys on the team if they're playing football, 22 or even more, and they want to share those things with their teammates from 10, 20, 15, you know, 20, 30 years ago. So it makes it a lot of fun. We enjoy doing it. And people really, really enjoy seeing these things. Like they come in today, and we review everything after they when they come into the office, and they're like, "I can't believe it! Oh, that's great! That's my sister. She was a cheerleader. She was on the cheerleading band. You know, we had a girl come in today, and that's what she was hollering about. That was my sister. Oh, she's going to love this when she sees it." So, yeah, restoring the memories is what it's all about. And the most important thing out of all of them is just, and they have now something to share, which maybe before they couldn't. They had an old tape, and they couldn't do anything with it, but now they can put it on the new format and share it with all their family, friends, and their buddies that run the team.
1: Absolutely. Network sound and video, it's amazing what they can do, and best of all, they do it with tender, loving care. You don't have to box up your precious memories, ship them off to who knows where, who knows who's going to be working on it. Hopefully you'll get them back intact, but you don't have to worry about that. 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
13: Sure, exactly right, Roger. That's the number one. That's the number one thing that people say. They don't want to just put it in a box and send it out. Especially when we're local, they can bring it to us, shake our hands, come in, pick it all up, and see us, and talk to us about everything that was exciting in their lives back then and the future ahead of them. So. That's the number one category, is not having to send them out, bringing them into us.
1: Network Sound and Video. Vito, thanks again for checking in with us, and thanks for the great work that you do.
13: Appreciate you, Roger. Take care. God bless, and God bless your wonderful listening audience out there.
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1: Friends, welcome back. Great to be with you. Hope you're enjoying the program. It's always, speaking of uplifting, it's all Friday evenings and Friday afternoons are always uplifting from my perspective, and it's great to be able to share this one with you. Of course, Blue Darter Sports Central with Roger Franklin Williams is a program that brings you uplifting stories of achievement by Apopka High School ball players, coaches, and alumni. We, of course, cover other high schools' teams and youth programs and coaches and players throughout Central Florida as well. And we talk from time to time, we talk about cultural issues of interest in the sports world on Blue Darter Sports Central. 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Now in our waning moments, I do want to just give you a heads up on some things coming around in the future. 2 weeks from tonight, high school football season kicks off in the state of Florida. Of course, we are looking forward to being over at West Orange for the preseason classic football game between our Blue Darters and the West Orange Warriors. And we're excited about once again bringing you Apopka Blue Darter football right here on The Answer Radio. And looking forward to, being joined by Joe Ferraro to broadcast the games. Of course, Jeff is our producer. Pete Paquette, who does a masterful job of producing the whole enterprise. And I'm just excited about another high school football season, as I'm sure many of you are as well. Speaking of which, I'd like to let you know, well, first of all, encourage you to check out the sports program that I host here on The Answer Radio, Talkin' Old School. Got great guests on the program this week. Theo McWhite, standout Edgewater High School athlete. He was an outstanding quarterback for the Eagles during the Bob Dolce era back during the 1970s. Also an outstanding basketball player under Rudy Tapia, the head coach in those days, during an era when Edgewater just had outstanding football and basketball, and then went on to play basketball at Rollins College as well. And then he had an outstanding career as a he has had an outstanding career as a coach in Orange County, which includes, not limited to, but includes putting together multiple 30-win seasons as the head basketball coach at Dr. Phillips High School back in the early days of Dr. Phillips. Anyway, Theo joins me tomorrow, and then we are also going to replay a previously recorded interview with Coach Charles Sprinkle, who is the new head football coach of the Boone Braves at Boone High School. Now, speaking of which, I do want to let you know about the upcoming Crying Towel Invitational High School Football Preseason Event Dinner and Radio Broadcast. Actually, the Dave Powers Crying Towel event hosted by Christner's Prime Steak and Lobster. That's coming up Monday, August the 10th. And would love to, any of you who have not attended before, we'd love to see you. It's a fun event, evening from a lot of different perspectives. Essentially, the crux of it is coaches from five high schools make their presentations before a live audience, a dinner audience, in a private room at Christner's Prime Steak and Lobster. The reason for the name it's the Crying Towel is because in the time-honored tradition of keeping expectations low, the expectations of fans and media, the coaches paint an overly bleak picture, generally paint an overly bleak picture of their upcoming season, which is exaggerated and oftentimes hilarious. So that's the crux of it. The coaches also are competing to win the coveted Crying Towel. A panel of media and celebrity judges will make that determination. And at the end of the evening, the coveted Crying Towel is awarded to the winner. And the format is, it's a wonderful evening. It begins with social hour in the piano bar from 5 p.m. to 6 p.m., cash bar at Christner's Prime Steak and Lobster. It's a time when friendships are renewed, acquaintances are renewed, rivalries that go back 30, 40, 50 years are renewed. And then after social hour, we retreat to a private room with the coaches for a wonderful dinner from Christner's. And then we are treated to the coaches' presentations at 8 p.m. After the coaches' presentations, the judges will convene, make their choice, and at the end of the evening, the winner is announced. Once again, if you've never attended, we'd love to have you there. It's very easy. Just call Christner's and make a reservation. You will need a reservation for dinner. And it's a wonderful multi-course dinner at Christner's. And you can get those reservations at 407-645-4443. 407-645-4443. Excuse me. And by the way, the schools that are participating are Apopka High School, excuse me, Bishop Moore, Boone High School, Edgewater, and this year DeLand makes their first appearance at the Crying Towel. Of course, former head coach of Apopka, Coach Rick Garlington, is now the coach at DeLand. So we're excited to see the coaches, the alumni, the fans, the boosters of the various schools. And we also have a lot of just passionate high school football fans that attend the event as well. It's a fun event, and if you're so inclined, we'd love to see you there. Also, in our waning moments, want to remind you, I'd love to have you join me on the Roger Frank and Williams Show. That comes on Sunday morning at 8 a.m. and then also at 11 p.m. Of course, once again, has been our tradition since 1998. We are highlighting the political races during election season, especially the local races here in Central Florida. I invite you to join me on this Sunday morning at 8 for two excellent guests. Marcus Hyatt, who's a candidate for the Florida House of Representatives, District 38, that covers most of Seminole County. He's in a heated Republican primary. Marcus Hyatt will join us. And then also candidate for another extremely important position, the position of Orange County School Board Chairman, Alicia Ferrant, will join us as well. That's this coming Sunday, 8 a.m. and 11 p.m. on the Roger Franklin Williams Show. Friends, it's great to have been with you tonight. I want to give a special shout-out to our guests, Courtney Shaw, Jeremy Langford, band director of Apopka Blue Darter Band, and, of course, our friend at Network Sound and Video, founder Vito Ferra. Shout-out to Jeff, our producer. Friends, have a wonderful Friday evening.
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20: News this hour from Town Hall. I'm Keith Peters in Washington. President Trump appears to be backing away from a commitment to give Ukraine a license to make Patriot interceptors.
21: We have not agreed to that. We're talking about it. But it's a hard thing to give away that kind of technology.
22: The president spoke with reporters at his cabinet meeting at Camp David, contradicting an offer he made on the sidelines of the NATO summit.
21: You give that technology, they can someday turn on you. You know, that is possible.
22: Trump says he discussed the topic with Ukrainian President Volodymyr Zelensky at their White House meeting on Tuesday.
21: I spoke about Patriots. I spoke to him about Tomahawks. Spoke to him about everything. I also spoke to him about let's get this war over with.
22: Zelensky is also urging U.S. officials to help him get permission to use Elon Musk's Starlink satellites to guide drone strikes in Russia. I'm Jennifer King.
20: It's not good news for consumers from U.S. oil producers.
23: ExxonMobil and Chevron warn that global supplies of diesel and other refined products will likely remain tight and lead to persistently high prices in the second half of the year as the Iran war continues to cause major energy disruptions. Both companies reported large jumps in second quarter refining profits on Friday as declining fuel stockpiles combined with curtailed exports from China and refinery outages in Russia led to higher margins.
20: Bill Alexander reporting. The Justice Department has moved to dismiss a criminal case charging a former Olympian with deliberately damaging the Lincoln Memorial reflecting pool. Government lawyers said in a 20-page court filing Friday evening that information provided since the indictment of David Hearn shows that the damage was the result of a